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where the people of Dominica and the Caribbean came from. Understanding our past, embracing our present, charting the way forward into our future. 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The experts are in the house. 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Insights into where the people of Dominica and the Caribbean came from. Understanding our past, embracing our present. Charting the way forward into our future. 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
1: 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This is, in fact, our 25th Global View on Q show for 2026, and we continue to engage with our local, regional, and global Q family listeners and friends of Dominica. I'm Sheridan Gregoire, Mr. G. With me tonight is my co-host, Justice Dr. Irving Adrick, Attorney Tiani B. Hansen, and Social Scientist Simeon Joseph. Good evening to all you gentle people. Tonight, we discuss the repercussions of the increase in firearms license fees from $200 to $1,000 annually. Is that going to stop gun violence? And how is that going to reduce the threat of our little snipers? There are some talking points or questions that I will be putting to my panelists tonight. Why was the cost of gun licenses, why has the cost of gun licenses been increased? Is that going to stop gun violence, or is that going to reduce the threat of our little snipers? Has anyone with a licensed firearm other than the DLP supporters from Portsmouth been charged with a firearm offense? Have gun amnesties stopped gun murders or shootings? Has the illegal importation of guns been reduced? Is there a political dimension to the apparent increase in gun violence in Dominica? What are the annual payments for firearms in the region? How many firearm licenses were processed and issued? Is that number increasing? What is the likely criminal impact from this increase? What will be the likely effect on the numbers of illegal firearms if license holders return to the firearms? Could it affect the price of illegal firearms if license holders return the firearms? Is there existing capacity and ability to store hundreds of returned licensed firearms? So we look forward to the contributions of Justice Dr. Irving Adrick, Attorney Tiani B. Hansen, Social Scientist Simeon Joseph on this topic, the repercussions of the increase in firearms license fees from $200 to $1,000 annually. And is that, in fact, going to stop gun violence? How is that going to reduce the threat of our little snipers, as we said? So, as usual, we invite you, OQ family and friends of Dominica, to help us give our usual huge shout-out and a big thank you to our farmers, our healthcare providers, our frontline workers, our police and fire officers, our teachers and doctors and nurses and public and private sector patriots and friends of Dominica at home and abroad. Welcome each and every Dominican and friend of Dominica to the Global View on Q. We embrace you wherever you are, in every nook and cranny, in every village, every community at home in Dominica, in the region, and globally. Thank you, Sherwin, for keeping us on the air. And thank you, Lambi, on the console, directing the traffic. We will take your calls. As you know, the people's voice is always a priority on the Global View on Q. So I go now to Justice Dr. Irving Andre for his first comments on this topic, the repercussions of the increase in firearms license fees from $200 to $1,000 annually. And is that going to stop gun violence? And how is that going to reduce the threat of all little snipers? So over to you, Dr. Andre.
2: Well, let me say good evening to you, Mr. G, and our esteemed panelists. We are looking at it. We are looking with great expectation to hear their views on this issue. Let me say good night to your listeners, Brother Lambi, Brother Sherwin, who is somewhere in the background controlling the show as usual. And let me say good evening to those who, to quote a song, who thirst for righteousness and truth, that their wish or their wishes will be fulfilled. You pose a very significant question. And my response to both questions is a resounding no, for the following reasons. First of all, unfortunately and sadly, the administration has engaged in what we can term the glorification of gun violence. Why do we say that? One, because we boast, and you've made reference to it in your talking points, of our little snipers. And we know that these snipers are not armed with slingshots. They're not trying to kill sikhs. They have a purpose for having those firearms. Second, the evidence is clear, empirical or anecdotal, that disproportionately or overwhelmingly, those who engage in gun violence do not have a license to have a license to have a firearm in the first place. We know through the anecdotal evidence that these guns are coming through certain pipelines, whether it's in blue drums. And years ago, a famous statement from a lawyer, senior lawyer to boot, said that it's the UWP involved in importing these guns. And what was his evidence? Because the barrel was blue. How stupid could you be? Furthermore, there is what is called a normalization of gun violence in Dominica. There was a certain case years ago, can't remember the magistrate, where during the trial, and the evidence was that the accused had a license before that, but it had lapsed. And a lapsed license in law is no license. And what happened? A senior police member either gave or attempted to give the accused during the trial, for God's sakes, back his gun. So that is the respect for law and order insofar as gun possession of firearms is concerned. A total normalization of the right people to be in possession of firearms, even to the point of we having a parliamentarian coming to the parliament with a gun in his back pocket. I think ultimately it was seized, if I remember correctly. But the fact of the matter is that he was allowed to do so for a long time with impunity. So the message is clear. If you're the right person, you can have all the guns that you need. And we would not come after you. And there was the infamous case or incident where after the death of a young person on account of gun violence, you had a gun salute, which was captured on YouTube or video, social media, showing the discharge of firearms in a salute to the deceased. Did the police investigate that by any chance? Absolutely not. So the message is clear, that these folks are only involved or interested in gun violence if it is perpetrated by those deemed to be their political enemies. And that is the problem. Let me give you an example. The gentleman just convicted of murder of the Canadian couple. It was known among law enforcement that he was gathering serious weaponry and storing them at his facility, at his estate. And whatever happened, did they investigate it? Did they try to seize it? No. They only raised an interest in those guns after there was a decision by a judge, Superior Court, High Court judge, that he would be released. And then the specter of his possession of those weapons came to the forefront. So we looked at the other way, if it is those who support our ranks. The only case I know, well, I don't know, but then again, I'm not in law enforcement, of legitimately owned guns or licensed firearms being involved in the spate of shootings, drive-by shootings and so on, ambushes, literally, I don't know of any such case which involves someone using a licensed firearm. Now, it is conceivable that someone, be a holder of these firearms, could his residence or her, it could be her, could be broken into, and that is taken to permit or perpetrate some firearm type of offense. But that is not or has not come to my knowledge. And then you ask, what about the other measures taken by this administration to curb gun violence? You have, for example, the well-trodden path of the surrender of firearms. I think the last one, or the one before the last, there was one or two or three surrendered, for God's sakes. There was another one recently. Again, the number of guns returned, you could count it probably in one hand. Let us give them the benefit of doubt, on two hands. So quite frankly, these have not been efficacious in removing illegal guns from anybody. What about the enforcement of the importation laws, Mr. G? We've heard, for example, that the customs folk have seized, whether it's a barrel or a whatever container which contained firearms. And we know that in a recent case, at least one person was arrested. Fair enough. But for the most part, in that notorious case where there were many guns in a barrel, they were seized. And we still to this day don't know why they did not arrange a controlled delivery as it's done in most jurisdictions which are serious about gun violence and possession of illegal firearms. What about law enforcement? What about penalties? I don't know that there's any maximum or mandatory minimum penalties. I don't think there are. But going down that rabbit hole would be a waste of time because, quite frankly, some hotshot lawyers will challenge the legitimacy or the constitutionality of such legislation. And as in most jurisdictions, with the exception of the United States, but the United States is an outlier, that legislation would be struck down as unconstitutional. We cannot even rely on the United States. Why? Because they incarcerate people for offenses, certainly including gun offenses, more than any other jurisdiction in the Western Hemisphere. And are they the safer community on account of that high degree of incarceration? No, they're not. They don't do like the Dutch. The Dutch place, for example, emphasis on interdiction, on prevention, on seizure of these firearms, not on waiting for somebody to shoot somebody. I remember famously that there was a case where this Granbyrian from the U.S. Virgin Islands allegedly shot someone dead. And the friend of that person, in turn, sadly, shot him dead. And there was a famous comment attributed to a police officer. What did he say? If you engage in gun violence, you will become the victim. The fact that the second person was shot dead, it was a criminal offense, did not matter. Nothing was done. So again, you have a normalization of this state of affairs. And the sad part of it is by you can raise the amount to license gun 1,000 times, it will do nothing to curb the spate of gun violence, which is becoming endemic in the community. Because the evidence is clear. It is not persons who, quite frankly, are licensed to own guns or be in possession of guns who are involved in that type of criminal activity. There may be one or two, but certainly the vast majority are persons who have no business being the possessors of guns in the first place. So the administration, quite frankly, is shooting wildly, no pun intended. They are totally off the mark, no pun intended. And it is time that they come up with some serious measures to curb gun violence, which will not only take the lives of persons involved in illegal activity, but the lives of some innocent persons at some point. Thank you very much.
1: Thank you for this wonderful opening remarks, Dr. Andre. I want to go to Attorney Tiani Behanze now. Tiani, you haven't been on this show for quite a while. I want to welcome you back to the show. It's good to have you here tonight. and especially on this topic, which I believe you know something about. So let me just start from the beginning with you. Why has the cost of gun license been increased? And is that in fact going to stop gun violence?
3: Well, first of all, the country right now is gripped with a very serious incident, which is just through its investigative role. So we're not sure exactly what and where some of the charges may fall in the incident leading to the recovery of the remains of Miss Paul, a young 16-year-old young person. So our condolences go out to the family, also to the community, because Portsmouth have had maybe 5 or 6 murders in recent times. Does not seem to have any closure in any sight. Some of his killings began before I even appeared in at the court in 2009. So that is something that's a challenge for not just the police, but for the community itself, the churches, the moral fiber of the society, as well as the politicians on both sides. I think we need to be careful here. And I don't think that the topic is necessarily a political one. And there are sometimes you see in the UK political system that there are times when the political parties suspend the retribution or liability that could be placed on individual members of parliament as they debate certain issue by the leader of each party declaring these things to be an open topic and that the contributions could come from anywhere regardless of the politics. So I think we should be careful with that. If we talk about the U.S. constitutionally, the American citizens have a right to bear arms constitutionally based, Second Amendment. We don't have that here. What we do have is the right to self-defense. Now, if we go into that area of the discussion, we will see then that the question posed to me as to some aspect of the raising of the fee, I could not answer because this would be answers for a cabinet, for a government, and particularly the minister responsible for finance. I'm looking at the consequences, and I don't really appear here as anybody but myself, a private citizen of the Commonwealth of Dominica, although I've had public posts in the past, and yes, as a result, I've come into the knowledge of certain information, but I don't speak on behalf of the Labour Party. I don't speak on behalf of any other political party. I speak on behalf of myself. I expected here to be in the company of some people who, to them, is probably more of a priority in that they are whether security companies or companies who are dealers of firearms or providers of training on firearms. So I expect to be in the company of that. So speaking for myself, without any political thing, I'll still say let's be careful with the politics. I would say that the increase, it's an enormous, because it's from 200 to 1,000 in one jump. Prior to this, years and years ago, we had licenses for $30, I think it was, for a rifle, and $50 or $40 for a pistol, and it's slowly increased. Once there is a fee, it's going to increase. But what I would have thought, having spent so much time in the U.S. training in terms of firearms and so on, a fire matter in each state is not just the issue of paying a license fee. There is a series of variables that are tied to individual's ability to exercise his constitutional right to bear arms and retreat for a firearm for whether it's home protection or personal protection, depending on whether that person has a concealed carry firearm or an open carry, and their open carry states and concealed carry states. We don't have that here. So every single license holder in Dominica is pretty much concealed carry. You're not brandishing your firearms as you carry it on your person or wherever you're carrying it. I think the consequence of, first of all, I think the $200 fee as it stands is a challenge for a lot of people who are in security posts and they are required to have a licensed firearm. Sometimes the $200 is in fact a challenge. Most security jobs are very much minimum wage payments, very, very low payments. I have people in St. Lucia who work in providing armed security for the banks, transfers of monies and other financial instruments. And the payments by the banks to these companies are very, very low. The staffing of people with firearms and other security arrangements for, like, whether it's panels, chest panels, body armor, neck panels, helmets, gloves, other puncture resistant panels for other parts of the body. There is an issue with the payment of those things. So it's there's no exponential equation at the end of it. We see people here who transfer monies and who, you know, bring instruments to the banks, and they are not properly protected. They're not properly attired. Knowing what we know about the illegal firepower available almost in every community or nationwide, I would say that these security officers are not properly attired. And there's a big change from St. Lucia to Trinidad, to Dominica, to Antigua, to St. Lucia. The security apparatus used for the delivery of high value items to financial institutions is really not uniform, and there is no regional, not even good practice guidelines in place for that. So each and every security company will make and decide for themselves what their security will be wearing. I think if you have a situation where the current fee is already a challenge for some people, if you raise it from 200 to 1,000, well, does that mean you're trying to discourage the use of firearms, licensed firearms? And are you aware of the consequences when you decide to raise the level of firearm licenses to such astronomical, unattainable in some cases, manners? And I have spoken to a lot of people ever since we heard this some 2 weeks now. Most people who have one or two firearms, because some people have a pistol, some people have a rifle, you're not getting a firearm license with all of the issues of your firearms. It would be one license for one firearm. So that becomes an issue straight away. Now, if at all, it's one issue for one firearm. If there are companies who are security companies, would they, say they have 12 or 15 firearms, would they be required to pay $15,000 to the government to secure the licenses for each and every one of these firearms? That would be a serious problem. Or should we really look deeply, as I think we should, in relation to how we manage the issue of licensed firearms? Do we create an agency to issue it once the police chief makes up his mind who will be receiving firearm licenses? Do we publish the criteria of these things? And is it attainable to some and not attainable at all to any? There are businesses who have experienced thefts, armed robberies, and their employees have not been issued licensed firearm. A police officer using any firearm, once he's on duty, he's able to use any firearm, he or she. However, once he's off duty and he wants to hold a firearm, he must secure a license for that firearm. Should a firearm licensing operation speak to issues of those? Should people who are holding posts, whether public or private, or whether posts because of their function for the government, should they be securing personal licenses, or should these licenses be provided? And maybe after their work comes to an end, they would be required to then purchase that firearm if it's a state property, and two, seek a license. I knew as a magistrate, I had to purchase my own security arrangements. And that became a challenge, because I remember the very first day after receiving threats, the ministry made arrangements for me. And it didn't always go smoothly. There are countries in the region that provide a certain amount of ammunition to their police officers for regular practice, because if you don't practice and you have a firearm, you become a danger unto yourself, because if you cannot handle the recoil regularly for the firearm that you hold a license for, you could put yourself at risk or the public at risk. So there's lots of little issues. So is it that we move to an agency independent of the police, although we'll take the police instructions once a person receives a firearm license from the chief of police? These are issues that we need to talk about. And some of the unintentional consequences, we will become, if we just increase the fee to $1,000 from $200, we almost become agents of unimaginable consequences. Because I would have assumed a lot of people with 2-3 firearms would surrender to the police, the army stores, the warehouse. And then what would happen is that the state would be responsible for administering these firearms. And some people may choose to surrender their licensed firearm to then go into the illegal framework and pick up an unlicensed firearm. That's probably the worst of the consequences. There are other softer issues that the state must consider itself, is that are there instances where people with licensed firearms releasing those guns into individuals they know to commit crimes? We don't know of those things, and all of this intelligence we need to consider. In Antigua, recently announced, I think 2 days ago or so, that they will provide an amount of $4,000 to $5,000 for somebody holding and giving to the police information about the capture or recovery of unlicensed firearms. So I say there's a lot that we need to look at if we're going to look seriously about the issue of firearms. I think right now, I estimate there are thousands, but I think there are also thousands more in the country who are not given firearm licenses, who I believe could make a compelling case for a firearm license. So all of those things, we need not just meddle with a political brush and see it simply as a personal security issue. Because if somebody is faced with a death threat and a person has to decide whether they're going to pick up or have access to an illegal firearm or a licensed firearm, I don't think that person is going to think twice about occupying or having use or making use of an illegal firearm. Those are probably difficult points to say or admit, but I think all of those would come into tow. I have noticed on the street the price of illegal firearms have actually gone up from the announcement.
1: Let's talk about that a little bit later, Tiani, because when I come back to you, I want to ask you specifically about this question of the gun amnesty. I mean, whether this in fact has stopped gun murders or shootings, or has illegal importation of guns been reduced, and so on. So we'll come back to you for that. Let me just go to Simeon, because he was having some difficulties with his internet. So Simeon, is your internet okay now? Can you unmute your mic so that we can hear you? No, you can. You should unmute your mic. It's muted. No, your mic is still muted. Still muted. We're not hearing you. So maybe you could try unmuting your mic, and I will go to Dr. Andre in the meantime while you're trying to work on that. Let's talk about it. Dr. Andre, the question I was going to put to the question I was going to put to Tiani. Let me just put it to you, since I have you on. I mean, the question of gun amnesties, I mean, you spoke about it briefly in your opening remarks. Has that really stopped murders or shootings, or has illegal importation of guns been reduced because of this?
4: Yeah, I'm on now.
1: Oh, so Simeon, you're on. Okay, go ahead. Well, you can answer the question. Well, that's the question I was going to put.
4: Go ahead.
1: Your internet. Turn off your video. Turn off your video. Leave your mic on. Leave your mic on and turn off your video. Okay, so we're having some little technical difficulties with Simeon. Dr. Andrew, let's go to you while Simeon is getting this sorted out.
2: Well, first of all, let me say this, because I depart from Tiani and Bianzen. I have no hesitation in attributing the enforcement, or should I say the lack of enforcement, not just with respect to guns, but other crimes, to political interference. I think the evidence is clear, irrespective of where you stand politically speaking, but any objective analysis will conclude that there is an unequal enforcement component to the question of gun violence. If you don't want to see it, then that's your prerogative. In terms of the amnesty, if these measures have to be judged by the results, then the answer is unequivocally that they have done precious little to stop the crime. Because as far as I know, and I'm not in Dominica, but I listen to the news all the time, the reports of gun violence, quite frankly, is very alarming. It shows that there is somewhere, somehow, a pipeline or pipelines, whether it's from the islands, whether it's from the United States, I don't know. But it is clear that there are guns coming into Dominica and that the usual enforcement measures have not succeeded in creating any significant dent in the importation of these firearms. And the unfortunate and the sad reality is that many lives are being taken of young people, young persons. Typically, it's young in the cohort between 18 and 30 or thereabouts, some older, some younger, unfortunately. Whether it's in, is it Silver Lake? Whether it's in Portsmouth, for God's sake? Whether it's in other areas? So typically, the victims of gun violence fit a certain type of profile, young. Male and female too. Persons who unfortunately may have taken a step or two in the wrong side, but who haven't gained the maturity to benefit from their knowledge as to the actions that they've taken at a younger age. And you can't have your young people being blown aside or shot to death by persons who quite frankly believe that killing somebody is a notch on their gun belt, giving them a degree of respect in the community. Unfortunately, that is the fate, or that is the mentality of young people, not just in Dominica, but elsewhere. That's the unfortunate reality. And the fact of the matter is, the question must be asked, has the state taken the type of actions which are taken in other jurisdictions to curb or to narrow or to focus on that cohort who disproportionately are engaged in illegal gun violence? This is not rocket science. Dominica is not just the only victim of gun violence. In certain Canadian communities, there's significant victims, let's put it that way. The U.S., quite frankly. And even if the U.S. has a constitutional guarantee regarding the possession of firearms, it doesn't change the equation. The fact of the matter, the proliferation of gun violence in the United States has caused that country to be one of the unsafest countries in the Western Hemisphere. So whether it is a constitutional guarantee or not, the problem remains the same. The question is, what steps are you taking to ensure that gun violence is reduced to a minimum? That is the question on the table. Like I said, I will call a spade a spade. And to me, the spade tells me that there is not equal enforcement of the law in terms of possession of firearms across the board. That case I referred to regarding the case, the magistrate and the accused, who was a well-known Labour supporter, quite frankly, that would not have happened. The gun would not have been returned if the accused was known to be a supporter of the opposition. That's it.
4: great call of speed. And to me, the
1: So Dr. Andre, I think Simeon needs to turn off his mic because he's got no feedback into the
4: enforcement.
1: Simeon, you need to turn off your mic.
4: Regarding the case, the budget,
2: he's not hearing you.
4: That would not have happened.
1: Let me just go to
4: be a supporter of the opposition.
1: Yeah, I asked him to log off because he's not able to turn off his mic. Okay, so his mic is muted now. That's good. All right, so Dr. Andre, before I go to Tiani to respond to this, I wanted to ask you this. Do you therefore believe that there is, in fact, a political dimension to the apparent increase in gun violence in Dominica?
2: I think the increase in gun violence is an effect of the politicization of law enforcement in Dominica. That's my view. My view is based on the evidence, quite frankly. It is difficult to ignore that evidence, and I have no intention of doing so. I think once, as a society, that we come up with a panoply of measures to deal effectively with the scourge of gun violence, only then we will see or bear witness to a cessation of that type of criminal activity. Everybody in Dominica knows everybody, well, except law enforcement, to be honest with you. It does not take much of an investigative force to find out who or in what community do you have the resort or the possession of firearms. The police use informers for specific reasons. They do so as part of their investigative processes. As I said, in some cases you have, because there's a glorification of guns, violence in the community, sadly. And again, you see it in America. And some of our young people, unfortunately, in my view, they adhere to that type of ethos that we witness in the United States via social media. I have, sadly, convicted many, many young folks, black, white, blue, and brown, of that type of offense. And typically, the evidence includes the presentation of social media evidence, in which the accused typically is shown, showing off his weapons and the monies that accompany the possession of weapons. Because typically gun violence is linked to another type of criminal activity, and we don't have to go there. We all know what we're talking about. So it seems to me that they are twin elements typically linked together. They're connected by the hip. Gun violence and a certain type of illegal trafficking. And if we don't deal with those issues together and effectively, quite frankly, the proliferation of illegal possession of guns will continue unabated, and more lives will be lost, and the society will have to ask itself, how many more shall suffer? How many more shall have to die before we start to deal effectively with the possession of unlicensed firearms?
1: Thank you, Dr. Andre, for this. Tiani, I believe you would want to respond to some of the comments made by Dr. Andre in response to yours. But while you do that, would you address this question? Because of this massive increase in the firearms license, and as you said, if a security company owns so many guards with so many firearms, it's so much more they have to pay every month. So what would be the likely effect on the numbers of illegal firearms, in your opinion, if license holders return their firearms? And could it, in fact, affect the price of illegal firearms if license holders return their firearms?
3: Yeah, well, first of all, I heard it on some news station today where the reporter said it was per month, and these are annual fees. It begins in October for those who are getting licenses now, as opposed to the normal time period, which is the end of March. March 31st is when licenses are due. Well, first of all, I don't necessarily feel that I have enough evidence, empirical evidence, to suggest that some of the claims that that Justice Andre held in that of the politics. I just think that I'm suggesting that we cannot just discuss the matter in wide paintbrush of politics. I think we need to be a little more careful. I mean, from what I saw as a magistrate signing some of these warrants to search some of the premises and the oath taken to do the searches, I don't think that the average police officer is going to come with this loaded political posturing when it comes to looking for an unlicensed firearm. So I don't ascribe to that view at all. I'm not saying that there may not be instances where there are influence, because people always talk about influences about officers being recruited because of perhaps a political link that they may or someone they know may have. But I still think we need to be careful by making these broad assumptions. If you raise the license fee, yes, you're going to have some people who will surrender their lawful firearm and maybe wait for a while, because that in itself will create a crisis for the police, who has to take in these surrendered firearms. They don't have the space. They don't have the abilities to be able to administer. If we had, say, we have 7,000-8,000 people who have licensed firearms, if on the 1st of April these people would surrender their firearm, it would create a massive crisis for the police. So I think that would happen straight away. In terms of, are you asking me about the cost of illegal firearms? I have anecdotal evidence that suggests that the price of illegal firearms have already gone up straight away from the announcement in Parliament of this budget. And what they say are the priorities for fees which are being reviewed. That's what the minister said at the time. So, yes, I think there'll be a consequence. And yes, do I know all of the answers? No. But I can suggest that some at the lower ends will probably kill more wildlife, although the prices of those wildlife is going down. The price of a Gucci is $120. So you shoot 11 Guccis, you're paying your license fees for that particular firearm. Are people going to go into that? Yes, some of them will do that, because some do it now. The question is, will that affect wildlife numbers in the country? Yes, of course it would. Would that affect other enforcement elements of the state in terms of the issuing of hunting licenses and those things? But of course it would. So I think there is a series of variables will automatically become affected if that is the case. Now, I would have thought that maybe I would consider a slight reduction in the firearm license fees from $200 to perhaps maybe $70 annually, and increase the number of licensed firearm holders, which would increase the revenue. If this is a revenue exercise, fine, but it seems to me that I am looking at perhaps $5 million in revenue would be collected if this fee goes ahead in April, or begins in October, but there'll be small amounts. But in April, we're talking at $5 million would be the revenue picked up from such a scheme. I think I can speak on those things quite comfortably and be sure. I don't have the empirical evidence to be precise, but I think I have the anecdotal evidence to suggest that's where we'll be going if that is the case, where firearm licenses are increased in such large numbers.
1: Okay. All right. Thanks a lot, Tianit. Dr. Andre, before we go to the break to get Lambie to give the telephone numbers out, I mean, would you like to add anything to this?
2: Well, I don't disagree that, well, in my view anyway, raising the cost from whether it's 200 or 100 to 1,000, I don't disagree that it will certainly affect certain persons who, for example, businesses. There are certain persons who make deposits at certain banks, you know, whatever it is. in the evening. There are certain persons who are vulnerable. There are certain persons who live on their own in isolated spaces, quite frankly. And I don't disagree that there is a legitimate reason why these persons would have a need to have licensed firearms. And I don't disagree that raising that amount to 1,000 would have a negative impact on the ability to do so. I quite frankly, but to me, if to the extent that we are asking ourselves, how will that reduce gun violence? My answer is unequivocally, it will not. It will not, because it hasn't really done so. I can't think of any jurisdiction. First of all, the numbers we're talking about doesn't justify that thesis that somehow it will reduce. First of all, the numbers collected probably can't fill two hands, quite frankly. And again, if the justification for having an illegal firearm, and there can be only one main justification, well, probably two. Self-protection, one thug doesn't want another thug to take a shot at him, or to perpetrate some criminal activity. Whatever that is, I don't know. If that is the justification, then it is clear that even if the price of illegal firearms increase, that will not be an effective deterrent. Because you are assuming that everyone with a legal firearm, or those who have, they purchased it. Some steal for it. And certainly in my jurisdiction, some kill for it. And therein lies the problem. That is why, in my view, it is necessary as a society that we deal with the problem heads on. And I don't disagree that by raising the prices of these licenses, you are actually hurting persons who may be vulnerable to illegal activity, to criminal activity. But my thesis is, if your purpose is not so much to raise revenue, that might be the justification, I don't know. But at whose expense are you doing so? Because you're not dealing with the problem head on. You're not dealing with the problem head on, because it seems to me, and I would want a law enforcement officer to correct me, because I don't think Dominica is different from any other jurisdiction, certainly from not the jurisdiction in the Greater Toronto Area, that the persons have guns in my jurisdiction, illegally imported from the United States, in Dominica, from God knows wherever, for purposes which have nothing to do with public safety. And if that is what you're trying to tackle, then raising the price of licenses, Edgar to do a patat, sorry, I resort to my French by mistake, will not do anything. And that's my thesis, that the Dominican population, they deserve to be protected by measures that would make them safer. And I agree that there's a vulnerable group of persons, whether in business, whether on account of their age, whether on account of a disability, who need protection. And that's why they apply for these licenses. And if you have an expired license, it's like having no license at all. So my view is, if our purpose is to make Dominica a safer place, then there are many more effective measures that could be instituted to deal with the problem head on than to raise the cost of licenses. And that's because no thug is going to go to the police. I say, I want to buy a gun. I want to license my gun because he has it illegally in the first place. So that's my view. What is the justification for that increase? It has nothing to do with public safety. But if it has something to do with raising revenue from the state, then in my view, you're doing so at the expense of law-abiding citizens who also are the victims of gun violence. Again, Tiani made reference to that infamous case. We haven't gotten an autopsy, so we don't know the manner of how the deceased came to her demise. So we will not speculate, but I'm suggesting that we don't even have to look at that case. We can look at a number of recent cases in Portsmouth, in Granby, in Roseau, in other parts of the country, where it is clear that the scourge of gun violence continues unabated. And that is a sad thing to say in a very small country. It is not the matter of the intentions of the individual police officer, because they take the instructions from the hierarchy. Therein lies the problem. It's not they making their individual decisions. Are you crazy? They're making their decisions based on what they have been instructed to do from the hierarchy of the police force. And therein lies the problem.
1: Thank you, Dr. Andre. Tiani, I'll come back to you in a minute, but let me go over to Lambie to give away the telephone numbers to see if there's anybody who wants to join us on the telephone.
5: 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The numbers are as follow: 449-3095, 449-3096, 449-3097, 616-4257. Those are all local numbers. The overseas or international number, 305-432-9624. Let me run those numbers again. 449-3095, 449-3096, 449-3097, 616-4257, 305-432-9624. I think we have one call on the line already. Caller, if you're still there, please go ahead.
6: Yes, good evening. Can you hear me?
5: Loud and clear.
6: Okay, thank you very much. I've been holding on for 10 minutes. Okay, so first of all, I want to commend the panelists. And I just want to say, as a patriotic Dominican and a citizen of the country, I heard some very important discourse there by Mr. Tihani Bihanzin and also to Dr. Andre. And I kind of agree. I'm a citizen of Dominica. Sometimes people want to label me depending on what you say and how you say it. But this is a very important discussion, and I'll tell you why. And I hope my chief of police, my good friend, and the authorities are listening, because sometimes you try to bring across a message or to somebody or to tell them, and persons might say, well, who are you? You left the force 10, 15 years ago, and why, and so on. But the point is, the question, and I must say, to the credit of maybe the government or the prime minister, I heard this morning he said he's going to look at that, the whole question of the fees, which I thought, to my mind, was a bit exorbitant. I'm not sure if before that the budget was passed, you know, and I respect everybody. And in fairness to Mr. McIntyre also, the finance minister, on Friday I met him and I told him, sir, there are some things I want to come and discuss with you. And that was among the things. I'm still willing to go and see him. He told me, yes, when you're ready. The question is, if you raise a fire, and first of all, let me see if I know a little arithmetic. If it's $200 a year, and then you raise it to $1,000, it looks like a little more, like almost 500%. Let me see if I have it right. Or, anyway, let's leave that part of it. I thought maybe an increase from, let's say, about 200 to about 400, 100% increase would have probably gone a little better. But then when you raise the price to that level, what's going to happen? And Mr. Biani hinted to that, and that's what I was telling. I had a discussion with a top-level person today, and I was saying a lot of persons are going to surrender the firearm. For instance, I never liked firearms. I stayed in the police service for 40 years with no guns. Everybody can tell you that. I never liked firearms. But then, God forbid, a doctor died years ago. Then I'm a friend of the family. They call me and say, but look, we found a little tutu in his drawer. Can you come and take it to the police headquarters and surrender? I did that. I brought it in. But then when I retired in 2015, I said, but look, can you sell that for me? They sell it for me at a small price. A little tutu. I have never fired a shot in it. I've never done, and I paid the license from then. It's licensed till next year. But I'm going to surrender it tomorrow because, first of all, I don't like guns. You have a little tutu that you have never fired a shot. It's rusty. You have it there. And you're going to pay $1,000 from $200. That is madness. So what I'm saying, a revenue measure I would suggest to the government. First of all, and Mr. Tihani, the Benzin made a very good important point. Let's say you have about 1,500 applications pending. At least 60% of these people in security, they could get their license and pay their fees. And that would minimize the question of persons wanting to get into firearms and so on. At least 50% who are rejected. there, some of them are, appear to be legitimate, and you have a level of control. You know who has the gun. And secondly, another area, I think they used to do that before, every year, before you go to pay your license, you bring it to police headquarters to inspect, and you pay a fee of maybe $10 stamps or something. That is another revenue measure, because sometimes people go straight to Inland Revenue. You pay your license. You pay your license. Nobody knows whether you have it or not. So then that is another area. And even when you surrender, they could say, well, okay, you surrender your firearms.

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Insights into where the people of Dominica and the Caribbean came from. Understanding our past, embracing our present, charting the way forward in

0: But I think the fees has to be looked at. And I'm not trying to criticize anybody or say anything negative. I'm a patriotic Dominican, and if our discussion is fruitful and making good sense, I think this is the way. So my recommendation, the reduction of this thing has to go down. And in addition to that, you have storage, you have surrender it, a small fee annually, and to have it licensed every year, a small fee of $10, $15 to have it inspected, and then a document is given to you to take to the Inland Revenue. These are some of the measures. And of course, the police have to be, I don't want to take too much time, more aggressive in terms of retrieving firearms that are outside, persons who should not have the license. And finally, again, a man who is trained, he was in the army overseas. He has 10 acres of land. He has all his fruits, and every time he goes to his estate, people are stealing his stuff. He comes to Dominica, obviously, and then you tell him you cannot give him a license when he was serving in a military thing, and he was overseas trained in the thing. So these are some of the ways we can utilize the opportunity to minimize crime and gun violence. Thank you very much. I'm listening. And I'm not saying that to hurt anybody. I'm willing to have some advice and recommendation to the appropriate people if they want in that regard. Thank you.
1: Yeah, thank you. Lambie, we want to take another call.
2: Yeah, you've got several calls on the board there. Good evening, caller. Please go ahead. Caller on the overseas line, are you listening? No. Okay, let's take this. Yeah. Good evening, caller. Please go ahead.
3: Hey, gentlemen, blessings to you all and the listening public.
1: Blessings.
3: Gianni, thanks for service to country and to me personally. Blessings. The Romans did not allow the subjects to have not even a knife. I am watching the political maneuvering and strategy and psychology. I think that is calculated, the whole this arena. Remember there was, I am not going to call his name, a former police officer that was disarmed with a legal firearm. And many others, they attempted to disarm another former police officer, and it was rumored that they're trying to disarm every retired police officers. Gentlemen, if that is not systematic, deliberate, criminal, and illegal, with all kind of diabolic intention, the wife of the Prime Minister of Dominica, in the context in which she spoke, when she said or claimed, we have our Navy SEALs and snipers. I'm being followed, I'm being watched, I'm being investigated for many years, but we all are destined to the same place, under the ground destination. It was so ruthless, irresponsible, and let me not use any more adjectives to try to get the radio station in trouble or whatever. When the wife of a prime minister outside, I may be wrong, but from my own interpretation, she was saying, she was not claiming they have the bodyguards, the private bodyguards. That would be outside of the jurisdiction of the law enforcement officers. But in the context in which I understood, when she spoke, she was saying it was a private militia. Navy SEALs and snipers. We haven't got Navy SEALs. We do not even have a defense force, much less to have Navy SEALs. We know we have snipers in the police force. But I am saying, people, that kind of exorbitant leap from 200 to 1,000, apart from trying to discourage people from having guns and ammunition, it also dovetailed perfectly in an environmental tax they refer to as a levy for garbage disposal, which one guy that was in

0: involved in the whole, how do you call it, the solid waste industry and whatever. He said that money is not coming to solid waste. So that's why they always have broken down trucks and all of that. Now, they go to Parliament and want to add an additional tax for every household to pay for garbage collection. When on importation, you already have the environmental levy added. So you could see it is something more criminal. It is something more intimidating. It is something more ruthless, like removing the gloves after the years of brutality. When you have the prime minister say, are you threading on your ass? And all this nastiness, no law, no constitution, ostrich to disappear politician and saying what on them. There is a consistent sequence of events. Coincidence cannot be absent. And respectfully, my brother, it is political written all over it. Turn it left, turn it right, turn it any side you want. As I said in conclusion, the Romans did not allow the subjects to have not even a knife. And the prime minister said he has to be there for 2050. I do not know what more we want. And how can we not conclude this is a dictatorship, full-fledged in flight? Thanks for your all time, gentlemen. Mr. G, thanks for the effort. And what is the name? Dr. Andrestine Leno, I'm sorry. We cannot have Simeon give his views. I pray that he come in a little later. I'm listening. Blessings and thanks again.
1: Yes, and Attorney Tiani Bihanzin and us is also here with us. Lambie, you want to take another call?
2: Yes, caller, please go ahead.
3: Yeah, good evening, President, Mr. G, and the whole panel. Let's get straight to the point. What happened? They just combined this guy and just raised this thing to $1,000? Did they give a reason behind it? Is it because CPI is failing and they have to raise money now? Or is there some ulterior motive of disarming those who have legal firearms? I mean, we must ask ourselves this question. And when Mr. the retired police officer, they just come up for the gun, jack it up, and then look at it. I mean, you know, there must be some underlying motive, and they should tell us why they raised it. They shouldn't just raise it. The public should know. This government has a way of doing things as if, well, the public doesn't exist. And that's called dictatorship. The citizens of the country, for them to participate in the government, they must be informed. And this government has a reputation of keeping the citizens in darkness, uninformed. Not even data from the census we have access to. Not so, gentlemen. Good evening.
1: Yeah, good evening to you. Lambie, you want to take another call?
2: Yes, there was another call coming in there, but the person has quit, so please go ahead.
1: All right, so in case the call comes back in, you'll just make us a signal and we'll come back to you to take the call. I believe in response to the public reaction, I understand the Prime Minister has indicated that the fees will be reviewed. Now, but the question is, Dr. Andre, if I can go back to you for that, the question is really, why would these fees, you know, raised? And I will ask Tiani the same thing. I mean, really, why? Because if, as Tiani was arguing, this is not going to result in increased revenue at that high rate. In fact, it's going to result in people with legal firearms handing them in.
4: sorry, Tiani may be right about that, but my view is this: given the spate of gun violence endemic in our community over the last few years, if the justification is not crime reduction, then there should have been no increase whatsoever. Because if by now you don't have a clear picture that those involved in these type of offenses, they do so with guns that are unlicensed. My question to you is, what have you been doing? what kind of investigation have you been conducting? Because by now, the police should have a clear pattern and a clear picture as to who is disproportionately committing these offenses, what types of firearms are being used. And I will go on a limb to say, because that is the pattern in most jurisdictions, that it is unlicensed firearms surreptitiously imported into Dominica that are responsible for these types of shootings. Again, let me repeat, Dominica is a small jurisdiction, 60,000 people. I'll tell you, most people will tell you, everybody knows everybody's business. It should not be rocket science to conduct a proper investigation as to who are the holders. Somebody gave an example, Mr. G. Let me remind you, it doesn't involve guns, but the principle is the same. The police investigated some folks in Roseau. They took their red benches, painted nicely, probably for artistic reasons. I don't know. What happened? I forgot. Can you tell me what happened? Huh? What happened? The Prime Minister's wife ordered them Gaso Mene Viwe. And they meneed Viwe. So how can we with a straight face suggest that there's no political dimension to the enforcement of crime or the investigation and enforcement of crime laws in Dominica? They are inextricably intertwined. And therein lies the problem. Unless we separate the enforcement and investigation of crime from any political considerations, we will continue to have that problem. Because the answer is clear. There will be some persons who believe they can get away with impunity. The police can secret them out of Dominica within 3 days of committing a serious offense. As long as you have that scourge in law enforcement, that blight, nothing will happen in terms of crime reduction. Again, let me repeat, this is not rocket science. This goes to the very heart and essence of law enforcement. The speaker who spoke a while ago, Mapako Netli, but as though he knows Portsmouth very well, he knows what goes on in Portsmouth. He has been an officer himself. Well, that's what one of your callers said. Who am I to say no? So he understands these things. And sometimes we have to call a spade, irrespective of the potential ramifications. Because any life taken is another life that should not have been taken in the first place. Every person has a right to prosper, to bloom, to remedy their problems. Some young people commit offenses. You can't condemn them until for the rest of their lives because they haven't had time to grow, to bloom, to reflect. They don't have those capacities as an adult. So you can't just dismiss them. But if you have a situation where, unfortunately and all too often, people's lives have been lost, you owe it to your community, irrespective of who they support, to give them the full protection of the law. This is not some theory by Andre. This is law enforcement 101, quite frankly. In every jurisdiction in the Western countries, this is the basic philosophy that governs and underpins law enforcement. This is what will protect the community, to be quite frank with you. Business people have the right to protection. Everybody has a right to protection, irrespective of where they live and irrespective of what views they have. That should be the gold standard. And I ask your listeners, and I heard today's Black Pudding Tuesday in Balahu Town, so you may not have too many, but I ask them, can you say with any certainty and justification and confidence that law enforcement, whether of gun violence or other types of crimes, are being done in a fashion that does not reflect a type of political bias in Dominica? When you're ready to answer, you can call me.
1: Oh, okay. Well, before I go to Tiani, let's take another call from Randy.
2: Good evening, caller. Please go ahead. You've been very patient.
5: Good evening, Dominica. Good evening, St. Joseph. Born Register. You know, I want to say kudos to Dr. Andrew. I mean, I support everything you say so far, sir. If Dominica, like any other country, have to control gun violence, the police have to show more discipline in how they're executing their duties. When I see how they execute Kian Alexander, an innocent man, have not get his time in the court, and they kill the man like an animal. I am a peaceful man, never hold a gun before. But I am telling you, that taught me a message about the Dominica Police Force. When they believe I is not there to see, they will kill at any cost. The lady in Sokole, one son, have been killed by police. No matter how you watch it, you have to put it as gun violence. Up to today, this lady haven't gotten justice to her child. If you're a smart Dominican, when you watch those things, you see those things in your eyes, you need protection. Because those policemen can very brutal when they come to you. What is the cause when police officers have to watch in a young girl and throw her in a precipice? What is the cause when people go out and protest? Police officers have to hit them a knuckle and throw old people down on the road. If you are a son of that father, when a police brutalize your father like that, how would you take it? Some people might take it in peace. Another young man might look to get a gun. So the punishment is not for the people that have license guns. The punishment is for the people that have guns and government is not aware or police is not aware. But the discipline has to start from the top. Police have been brutalized in Dominican. And for me to stand there and say they don't have to protect themselves, I don't know what to say. I wish everybody go for a license gun. But they really have to protect themselves because them police show no example. God bless Dominica. God bless all you. Thank you.
1: Thanks a lot, Lambie, your honor. Okay, so, all right. So, in case another call comes, you just make us a signal and we'll come to you. Tiani, your further thoughts on all this?
6: Well, I'm still minded to be careful about imputing any naked politics in this topic, because I think we should look at this issue of security, a constitutional right to defend oneself or their property and their families. I think those things are more paramount. I'm not saying that there are not instances where there have been an excessive use of force or what I would term sometimes extrajudicial killing, that when that somebody has lost their life without any judicial authority to do so, because the Constitution says that you cannot deprive anybody of life but for ruling of the court in terms of a murder trial, or and in this case here in the Eastern Caribbean Supreme Court, the people don't really receive life sentences or death sentences, I should say, because the act committed would have to be the worst of the worst, and the court begin to track what the worst of the worst means. So it's difficult to see sentences from the court that sanction the loss of life. We don't really have that in the jurisdiction. And it's probably a saving thing. Now, I think that the political establishment in a country where the government opposition need to ensure that the idea of having a licensed firearm is not just, we look at the issue of just having a firearm. There must be other supporting variables that need to be looked at. And it's not a big deal if the Prime Minister wishes to review, the Minister of Finance wishes to review, that could be done very quickly, and perhaps it would have been less contingents expressed if it was not something that was really such a shock. But what I heard from my own ears was that the minister, before he introduced that particular issue of the increase, he stated that the government are engaged in some review of fees collected from the public, and this was one of them. So he is indicating, as far as I can see it here, if I have to extrapolate from what he said, that the application of this 1,000 license fee came from some review. The question is this an official review in the government envelope, or is this a parliamentary? Is this a joint opposition government review? We don't know that. That's not been told. But it's something for all the members of parliament to raise as an issue before the next sitting. I'm hoping that we have until the 1st of April, where we'll basically see whether or not the license issues was dealt with, and if so, when it would come into impact our position. But I think we know what some of the unintended consequences would be. Some of them would be criminal for sure. Some of them may be a proliferation of criminal activity. I thought that's what would emerge out of that. Not happy to say that, because this is a very, very small country. We don't have a lot to manage, but we also are very limited in our resources to manage it. I think all governments, it's really incumbent upon them to ensure that whatever measures that they put in place or suggest to be put in place or mandate through a budget, because once a budget is passed, it's almost law. Then I think it becomes that much more important to ensure that we have a discussion. There's a series of discussion about post-budget discussions in all over the different communities, but I think we need to have those discussions before the budget items are laid before Parliament for decision and acceptance or the parliamentarians. I think that would be the best way to approach it, as opposed to having a lockup from behind once it's passed. I believe that we probably need something far more extensive than just giving a license. We need to look at all the issues involved in companies that provide security, those who sell firearms, those who train people with firearms, and so on. And all of the trainers of firearms are very different. There's no set. I've seen some pretty good examples of training. I've seen some not so good. But in most cases, the police are not equipped to take these matters through the court. Having somebody with a firearm is not just a simple thing that, you have the person in possession with a firearm and then that's it. It's far more deeper than that. And the police are not necessarily equipped to be able to bring these matters to court. You can clearly see from the results of the cases that come to court. We need to reduce whatever influence, if it doesn't come from empirical information that we have. We shouldn't rush to judgment and decide, And I think that I wouldn't say the vast majority of police officers are brutal or unlawful or excessive. Yes, there are pockets of that activity and behavior coming through. But sometimes when it comes through the cases, the lawyers themselves are not equipped in how they bring these matters to court. Most of the time, if there's a issue of abuse or excessive use of force, the judges themselves, most of which come from within the system, allow the matters to proceed as a criminal matter without looking at the other elements, as you would do in the UK, about abuse of process and how that comes through and how you present the evidence to make some legitimate, as even if you conceive a person to be guilty because of the abuse that may have taken place or whatever excesses or unlawful conduct or behavior, makes it unfair for you to bring this person to court. And then sometimes a case that you otherwise would identify somebody as being guilty could not proceed because of this unlawful abuse. So there's a lot to learn from all sides. The judges are no different than the lawyers, are no different from the police or all the other agencies. Even the testing facilities, I look at test samples going into a U.S. lab for a murder as a crime scene is sweeped. And in Dominica, the people's name are posted on whatever sample is being sent for testing. That could never survive the U.S. court's scrutiny. You need to proceed with numbers, not with names or any marking that associates a so-called suspect that you're investigating. Even if there is a pattern of blood on the wall, all of these patterns have individual digitized numbers to determine where from the wall that was extricated and from where and from when, from what technique, and then the test results. So it becomes a scientific exercise as opposed to a personal choice.
1: But Tiani, so, I wanted to ask you this, but before I go back to you, let's take a call, Lundy.
2: Yes. Caller, please. Thanks for your patience. Go ahead, please.
0: Yeah, just a few seconds. Somebody who's always on the shooting range, a licensed firearm owner, is telling me, man, Dominicans are not buying guns anymore. Chinese and other foreigners are always on the shooting range. Public, do all your investigation. So these armed locals and armed foreigners. Thank you.
1: Thanks a lot for that. Tiani, my understanding is that there was some pre-budget discussions. I mean, just before the budget, the government is engaged some people in some pre-budget discussions. I'm not sure whether this matter was discussed or any of the other tax measures were discussed. But I mean, let me ask you this. What do you think, in your view, is the real impact of this vast increase on the security companies, which would have several employees that carry a lot of firearms, and some of them, in fact, have many firearms which would have to license? What do you think would be the impact on that?
6: Well, there are some that will close immediately, and as early as the first quarter, between April and maybe July, a number of these security companies that require a number of firearms will not be able to make the numbers make any sense, and I think some of them will close and fold. I believe a number of private individuals with maybe two firearms will surrender one or surrender all. Some who may be reckless and criminally minded may decide to pick up unlicensed firearm, but you must expect if somebody is concerned about their safety, they would rather pick up a legal firearm than having no protection at all if they're not able to. If the $1,000 increase is prohibitive from them being or having access to defend themselves with a licensed firearm. That's what I would have thought straight away, without even thinking much. But I've been hearing the chatter over the last couple of weeks once this measure was spoken about. In fact, I'm here on this program because a number of people in the security business spoke to me about trying to have a general discussion. I think the country needs a discussion because it is not just simply saying that we increase the firearms. What is the other consequences of doing this? And are we ready for that? What does that may be? The first is the administrative ability on the police stocks to be able to take in these firearms if they are abandoned or surrendered. And then the other issues, which would mean a proliferation of criminal issues and those where the tool of a firearm may be used. That's what that would come to mind.
1: Yeah. All right. Thanks a lot for that. Dr. Andre, I mean, you know, your further thoughts on this, because it seems to me a very serious matter. I mean, you've had some experiences in your jurisdiction about some of these criminal activities and offenses where illegal firearms are used. I mean, it's true that Dominica is a small population, but still, I mean, the impact of one or two crimes on that population can be severe. Your further thoughts on this?
4: It could be very severe, not only to the victim, not only to the victim's family, but also to the community. The reputation of Dominica in the regional and international markets, which quite frankly will just add to whatever negativity exists out there in terms of Dominica. So we all lose. That's the bottom line. I can indicate to you that certainly law enforcement in Ontario, which is the largest province, as Tiani well knows, they employ or deploy a multitude of initiatives to curb gun violence or the violence perpetrated by the use of illegal firearms, because virtually all are illegal. I mean, occasionally you may hear of a homeowner shooting someone, but that's not illegal, because everyone has a right to defend his or her premises, especially if the attacker or the person who breaks into your home is carrying a piece or a pistol. Or a Glock, you know? So the effectiveness of any measure, if that is the purpose, to deal squarely with the issue of the illegal use of firearms. If that is the purpose of it, as opposed to income generation, then you need bespoke measures, measures designed to deal specifically with that issue. And the fact of the matter, the inconvenient truth, is that raising this amount to an astronomical length of $1,000 definitely will not achieve that goal, because that measure is based either to income generation or revenue generation, or it is based or focused on the person who has a legitimate or who's been licensed to carry a firearm. But the evidence is clear, in my view, that these are not the persons who go out shooting people, involved in roadside shooting or whatever shooting you call it, ambushing folks and so on. These are not, as a general proposition, these are law-abiding citizens. One of the indicators that they are is that they've gone to the length to get the firearm they may have to get it licensed. In other words, the police establish a record that they have a license. And if you're engaging in illegal activity, the last thing you want to do is to establish evidence with law enforcement agencies that they know you are carrying a firearm. So it stands to reason that this measure has no effectiveness or no efficacy insofar as security is concerned, insofar as law enforcement is concerned. If it's a matter of raising money for the state, it may well be counterproductive, as Tiani probably correctly says, because it will simply reduce the number of persons applying for such licenses. So it would defeat that purpose. So that measure, in my view, has absolutely no utility whatsoever. And I'm saying, with the spate of gun violence, that Dominica deserves better. Now, let me give you one final piece. And this is actually in praise of the magistrate who dealt with that case involving Bubbles. I can't remember the name of the magistrate. When the senior police officer gave or delivered or tried to deliver the gun to the accused, the magistrate said, "This is nonsense. We're big here." My Chinese is failing me. I will not tolerate that.
1: I can't remember the name of the magistrate,
4: but he was perfectly correct.
1: Yeah, I was wondering who was that magistrate myself. Now, you know, Tiani, if you were in a position to advise the government, have you had an opportunity to advise the government on this particular, initiative? In terms from the point of view of reduction of crime, it seems to me from all the arguments I've been hearing around the table tonight, it's not going to serve to reduce crime. What kind of advice would you give them on that measure? I mean, in terms of it's done already, the Prime Minister said it's going to be subject to review. What sort of advice would you give on that?
6: I would reduce the $200 fee to under $100. Increase two-thirds to twice as much license holders issued, those who have a legitimate reason for having a licensed firearm, and ensure that the state put in place basic responsibility of firearm license holders for safety, safe handling of the firearms, for regular updating their skills and ability to use a firearm, and that the state introduce measures that are not just scared at a license, a firearm, but all the intricate things. For example, the security company, those who are working for the state were required to have a firearm, all of those things, and then maybe take out, apart from the chief of police deciding on the firearms, remove that entire thing and put it in some other body that makes that decision. It could be some officers in good standing after retirement or whatever it is that you may want to put on this panel, some civilian representation and other representation to make decisions as to how that body should operate. but at least it wouldn't just be having a license and you have a license. It's an archaic document, just sits there, and then you just renew it year after year, and you don't take any additional training, you don't take any proficiency tests, or you don't take any upgrades to be able to do it. That's probably one of the things I would suggest. And at the current juncture, I think the government, at the very least right now, should find somebody or a team of people to put together a recommendation as to how the country should move ahead with consideration about license fees. I'm not saying increase, because I don't think it should be increased. I think it should be decreased. And then increase the amount of people you give firearm licenses to. I mean, I trained in the U.S. in a number of different states, and I remember an evening after a long day of training, we went to a large shopping center, and they were discussing an armed robbery that had taken place in some part of the states. Where I was training is an open carry state. You're not allowed to hide the firearm you're carrying. And you should just have seen the reaction of the people in the line waiting to be served. Every single one of them had an open carry firearm on their legs or on their thighs, on their ankles, in clear view. And those kinds of robberies will not take place there. If you are a person who is a business owner and you have a legitimate cause to have a firearm license, and you have two or three instances where you have been robbed at gunpoint or any other weapon to deprive you of your just earnings, I think that person should be given a firearm. If you can put whatever restrictions in terms of the training of that person, but why should they not be able to defend themselves? What if any of those previous robberies had gone wrong and the person had lost their life because they may have resisted or probably took too long to react to the orders given by the criminal-minded person. So I think there's something more extensive that we need to do also to ensure that whatever process is in place, it is not skewed by any political consideration that would soil and spoil what should be a fair thing to do. I mean, we shouldn't be having these things, because every instance where you are doing a job and you must take an oath, that oath said you must be fair. And it says that, you know, you're not to show any type of lenience towards any particular described or defined group of individuals, but you exercise something impartially where people would apply and do it. So officers certainly do it. Anytime you have to take an oath in the job that you're doing, you know you do not have a political master. You are taking your oath in most of these cases to the president. The president, in the case of an emergency, the government is withdrawn, the president sits as head of the country, and resources that come into the country are then distributed where needed, not on politically defined variables, but what the president sees fit. We have the people, we have the constitution, then we have the president, then the parliament. The parliament doesn't supersede the political apparatus, doesn't supersede the people, nor does it supersede the constitution of the state. We were lucky to have received the constitution from a colonial master that did not have one themselves. So we reflect on that, but I think perhaps we should have a right, and we do have a right to defend ourselves, but I don't see why we couldn't even borrow some of the principles of the U.S. Constitution to make it more reasonable.
1: So, Tiani, I mean, in an ideal situation, I think that's what you're referring to, that what we ought to have, that kind of situation. And I suspect that you've been talking this evening about, just like you have a transport board, you know, that is providing some regulatory oversight over public transportation. In fact, you should have that for the firearms. I think you're suggesting some agency, some board be set up that would have some regulatory oversight over that.
6: Definitely. It would remove some of the the perceived political, maneuverings or some of the pursues, connection of certain individuals. You find, because there are some individuals who are currently before the court or who may have convictions and still are holding licensed firearms. You know, so there's all sorts of machinations in this question. That's why I say we have to be careful and mature and respectful, not to just paint it broadly with politics. Yes, I accept that there might be some influences. Yes, I accept that some of the recruitment of the police may be politically influenced and so on. And the same way a minister can call a particular department and say, could you make a space for this particular person? They're coming tomorrow morning or whatever it is. None of those things are lawful things to be doing, but it happens. How do we minimize it? How do we try to run the state fairly? Because if people are looking and seeing that the firearm issue, legitimate license holders, are just a set of people, I think you have a resentment coming from those who will not seek a license. If the fees are too high and seem unattainable or out of reach, because there are some people who struggle to pay the $200 now. Those people on four something an hour being paid illegally on the minimum wage, those individuals struggle to pay the $200. And that's why you see some of the shootings of wildlife to try to make a reasonable income in that quick way, especially during festival when Dominicans are home and want to taste those who eat meat, fresh wild meat. And then there's a cost to that, and that cost will be transferred to your license fee. That will happen. The question is, does it put our numbers in dangers of wildlife? I think it would eventually, you know. But if other parts of the Caribbean have license fees of Antigua, $300, and you pay $100 per year, or you do $300 for 3 years, or you have some with two, you know, where do we go? Where do you come with 1,000? Nobody is close to that. So we need to look at the other areas. And some of these areas, they are stronger economies. They have larger populations, better revenue collection because there are more people, more visitors coming in, and so on. So there's a lot we can learn in terms of how we implement something like that. But importantly, if there's a perceived unfairness to any part of this equation, it means you automatically have a resentment by other people who may decide that they will take the illegal route because the legal route have a bubble register. So that's the thing. We need to be mindful of that. So I take what the Honorable Justice Andre says in certain regards. And I take what some of Mr. Blessings have said, but at the same time, in the comments that he says that, about snipers, could we, the same way we can ascribe the strongest of views to condemn it, what if we go half middle and say it's political conjuncture and it didn't intend to be expressed as it sounded, so I think there is so much, once we're playing politics with our words, or we place political motivation on certain things, we have issues and responsibilities to ensure that we know what we're saying and we have the evidence to correct it. I have always been interested in things like forensics and science in terms of crime solving. I wish the police, certainly you saw some of the maneuvering in this matter here. Anybody who lives in the north of the island knows that particular rise of the cliffs in those areas should always be checked, maybe by drone or other equipment, to look and scour on that northern face of the cliff facing the shores. And in the end, that's exactly where the remains were discovered. But I called question in terms of the way, how quickly the body was recovered and moved, because in forensics, the very insects, rodent that land on the body should have been picked up because they would have remnants of DNA that would assist any forensic expert in retrieving what could have happened to the child to be able to put a window of possibility of how long that body has been there and whether the body has been moved a number of times. All of those things could have been done with forensic verification without the bravado of going down the precipice and all of this unnecessary haste. We need to be more professional and more diligent about what we do. The police need better training. At the same time, there is the constitutionality of it. I don't think that constitutionally a minister should necessarily hold a joint press conference with the police. I think the police should have their own public discussion or release of information. And I think the minister should have a separate function and not necessarily one that appears to be directing the police, because if that takes place, then you almost have a unconstitutional reflection that what is taking place is actually the politicization of the police force, which is a force that takes its oath from the president. Only the president could dismiss a police officer. The minister should not play a part in that. I think those constitutional boundaries need to be delineated and respected. If the British with no constitution could behave constitutionally better than we do sometimes in crisis, I can't see why we have a constitution and not become masters of the constitution, especially if you hold ministerial posts or police posts. We need to ensure that we melt away the perception that there are too much political directives driving the police force. The police force acts on legislation that the parliament passed. The people chose the parliament, and the parliament will then make the legislation that the police must follow. The police is not a part, unless in their individual capacity as electorates, they will vote for a particular group of individuals who may have expressed a certain profound choice of priorities for crime fighting or police work. But those things should not be skewed. And nobody says anything about it. There is no group of lawyers that are going to say this is unconstitutional, this is that, this is an abuse of the electorate, this is an abuse of the people or the society. And nobody says that. Most lawyers are pretty much afraid. I'm sure there are those who could have come here and spoken, and they're afraid to speak because they don't want to speak publicly. I think it's important for us to have certain topics that take place, certain issues in the country should not necessarily have a political basis to it. There's no reason why on issues, priority issues that are for the state, why the opposition and the government cannot work on those things jointly. If in fact the objective is for the people, I don't see why constitutionality needs to be breached in any of those circumstances. So I would hope that going forward, the police learns valuable lessons about haste, about preparedness, and putting in place a proper rescue team. There should be a proper rescue team. I know of two police officers that I consider to be very well efficient in moving in dense forests. I've seen a few. I know one currently. I would say Mr. Esprit. If you're going to look for any search, I'll put Mr. Esprit in charge of that team for sure, because I have seen him demonstrate his ability. And before that, Loran, those kind of people, I've seen them.
1: All right. Yeah. Now, Tiani, time has a way of running out on us, when we're having a good time. In your sort of closing remarks, first, two things. One, I don't know whether you know this magistrate that Dr. Andre has been talking about all night long. I mean, he seemed to be hinting some. If you know the magistrate, you'll tell us. And then secondly, your father, Rosie Douglas, was a tremendous politician. I mean, of note, right? In fact, what they say now, because of high repute. It is one wonders whether you intend to embark on a political career yourself. If you can address those two things in your closing remarks. And of course, remember we're talking about guns, huh? Your mic is muted. You need to unmute your mic.
6: Yeah. Yes. I would have thought that the first thing the Prime Minister should do is call a few people tomorrow, put a small team together, and hash this thing out. Consider a long-term strategy of introducing some kind of regulatory agency, quasi-functioning part for firearms, and looking at all the issues involved and engaged. I'm a person that spends time, like a lot of people here do that, spend time in the U.S. on training, firearm, forensics, and various different things. I mean, there are places where you can get free training. There are groups of trainers. You can probably have to come to Dominica and sell the additional seats to the other countries so you can break even or collect revenue from that exercise. I have met all sides of people. And every time I see something happen, I said, I wish that person was available. I wish we can call this person in from Miami, or that person in from Texas, or that person in from California, or New York, or, you know, Florida. So, you know, you see there's so many areas where we can improve what we do here. I don't think, I would still say that the majority of police officers are unlawful or excessive. I from the vast majority of officers I've seen serve, I still believe that there is hope to have a better functioning service, because that's what it is, a public service. If my father used to always say, you know, that if you put yourself for political office, then you are a servant of the people. You're not directing anybody to do anything. You're serving. So you're listening. You transfer what the people want into something manageable to make their lives easier, to make their life more rewarding, and to have them develop themselves. That's what we need to do. But then Rosie was a character that was betrayed by many people close to him. And he struggled with that throughout. I remember the various times where he had issues. And I saw his pain, I saw his troubled heart, his troubled soul sometimes. And he took it hard. He took everything personal. But he was always jovial, so he fought it and surpassed it with his enormous amount of joy. He was a person with an enormous patience and reliance on the pain of people, the access to people of people to justice system, and so on. So I you know, those things here. I mean, people always ask me about the politics. I did put my name for the instant when there may have been no elections, and I ran as an independent candidate. Didn't do any work at all in my own area, but I scoured across the country assisting other areas, trying to get a cohesive message forward, because there was no way a group of independent people were going to want it. And if we had one, I think it would have been a complete mitigating disaster. But you would need to always keep trying. My interest politically, I've always been in the areas that my father used to bring me as a youth. And that would be Grand Bay, for the importance of Grand Bay, because the people in Grand Bay walked when Rosie was surreptitiously deported from Canada. They walked from Grand Bay to the airport to greet him. I would say Paybush, where he spent a lot of time. You can see his work because Paybush won a number of cultural village for a number of years. And I would say Portsmouth. Portsmouth is a place I've lived. I spend every holiday in Portsmouth with my grandparents, having been put on a truck. In those days, it was a truck by the bridge in St. Joseph. And my grandmother used to pick us up when we arrived in Portsmouth. So Portsmouth is a place that I find things. But Portsmouth is a place that have enormously more resources than any part of the country, collectively or individually. I would like to see Portsmouth in the type of image that my father had considered. I mean, I just one little thing I remember when in the late 80s, I attended a meeting with Rosie to Bowen Wells, who was a Conservative MP paid by Geese. And he took us to Spalding. I don't know if some people remember that picture that was in the Chronicle. I took that picture myself. And Rosie was inspecting the writing houses. But then Rosie turned the afternoon meeting to a request to Margaret Thatcher, who was Prime Minister at the time, to give us between £500,000 to £750,000 to upgrade the cruise ship berth in Portsmouth. I am now passing in Roseau every couple of days during the season. You see two ships, sometimes three. One is moored off the middle of the ocean, and the passengers are taken by small boat in this very dangerous way, I thought. And I keep saying, why can't during the actual recess in the cruise ship season, why can't we request that money or take some of the CBI money, upgrade the cruise ship berth so that some of that revenue could land in Portsmouth when one or two ships come, 4,000 people in a spot? Why should all the people continue to drive to Roseau to pick up tourists and passengers when one boat could be, if you have two in Roseau, put one in Portsmouth? What's wrong with that? You know, so, and I think the people of Portsmouth are owed, for the 50 years of support of the Labour Party, are owed a payback. I think the Labour Party need to spend a couple, maybe the $350 million in Portsmouth right now. I think there are certain areas that I see massive development that would affect the region from the Portsmouth area. And we can, in fact, increase the housing stock to 5,000-10,000 homes, works and various different levels of functionality, individuals. The river bridge they have there was a big mistake, because the visit that Rosie had in Taiwan was to place a ship building operation up that river by making it more navigable and to dredge and pull up the bank so that we can have the ships going up here and have a freshwater repair center for yachts. All of that should not and will not disrupt the tourist ship that goes up the Indian River. So the Portsmouth people need to come out and need to stop their silence and not necessarily think, if they wish to do something different or something better, that they will contend or cause disruption with any party, for example. I think the Portsmouth people need to understand the potential in Portsmouth, and not just Portsmouth, the whole northern region, in terms of everything is a drive south, a mad drive to the south, where Roseau is, when Portsmouth probably has far more potential. And there are others I would certainly release, but I mean, there are discussions about representation in the Portsmouth area and in the north. So I certainly have interest in those areas, for sure. I would wish or hope to one day serve in the parliament, having been chosen by the people of those areas to serve fearlessly and competently, diligently. So yes, I would like that.
1: So yes, we will look out for you in the future.
6: Let the people decide.
1: Let the people decide, of course, as always. Justice Dr. Irving Andre, you have the final word.
4: Yeah, well, let me commend Tiani for his presentation. Obviously, we have some differences in opinion, but I believe that my views are reflects what has transpired. Tiani is right. Tiani says the Portsmouth people deserve the full panoply of protection from the state, given the fact that they've supported one administration for decades. But here's the problem. Portsmouth has also been one of the areas most afflicted or affected by gun violence, drive-by shootings. This case he talked about, and I'm not going to discuss it because I haven't heard the autopsy report, was from Portsmouth. The police officer served in Portsmouth. So the Portsmouth people deserve more protection from the state in terms of criminality. And we have been speculating as to the raison d'etre, the purpose for that legislation regarding the increase. Here's what a good friend of mine, a patriot, I may say, I don't have the liberty to call his name, he's just sent me a message. Here's this. Mr. G, it was reported on a radio station. The caption is www.q95 TA.com. I can't remember which station is that. But it says, Prime Minister Skerrit says he will not allow individual firearms to compromise the safety of the nation or terrorize citizens. He plans to set up a task force of 30 trained officers to tackle gun crimes in Dominica. Too little, too late. Gun violence did not start yesterday or last week or not last month. It's been a recurring

0: Mr. Weeks, what did he say in a church after making the sign of the cross? It is those who break the law who are credited. I'm paraphrasing what he said. His compatriots who deviate from the path of righteousness or legality or serving in a fashion that reflect best police practices, they are the ones who are receiving the credit by way of promotions. So my friend, we're not talking about individual police officers. We're talking about a culture. That culture has to change because it's affecting Dominica. It is literally crucifying certain communities. It is not giving them any hope from gun violence. Mr. Tiani, he just said, here's what he said, you know. I'm getting old, I can't remember too well. There are lawyers who are afraid to talk openly about these issues. Why are they afraid, Garcon? You think it's because they have a bad stomach? They are afraid of political reprisals. They are afraid of being censured because they have the audacity to speak out their minds. We as a community, we have to get rid of that culture. And I commend you, Tiani, for coming on. But let me ask you this. Don't answer it. Wasn't there somebody else who had to come in with you tonight? What happened to him? You got a bad stomach? You know very well why he didn't come. And it's not speculation. The fact of the matter is public safety is too important an issue for us to be playing political games because that's what we've been doing. And when we continue to do so, guess who supports? Guess who is victimized? The poor guy from some impoverished community somewhere may have acted in a fashion. Guess who are kept disproportionately in pretrial custody for a significant period of time? How long were these Americans kept in pretrial custody compared, for example, to some young folk a few years ago who was kept in pretrial custody for 9 years? So that is the problem. The problem is when you have these things reoccurring, you weaken your community. You undermine what you're doing. And all I'm saying, Dominicans deserve better. So on that note, as I said, I applaud you for at least coming and expressing your views. We may have a difference in opinion, but we're not going at each other. You're not showing me how your prowess with karate. I'm not showing you how good I am with a bag of marshmallows to defend myself. But I'm saying that as a community, we deserve to protect our citizenry in a much better way than we're doing it now. And so I thank you for your contribution, Mr. G, Mr. Lambie, Mr. Sherwin, the people who are listening. Have a great evening. And God willing, we'll be again sometime next week.
1: Yes.
2: Right,
1: yes.
2: The final answer, I didn't answer the question as to whether I knew the magistrate that was being spoken about.
0: Oh, sorry, and, sorry. Well, I didn't know you. I just took your silence as not knowing, but it's okay. There's no problem.
2: That magistrate was none other than Tiani Penabihanzen sitting in Northeastern District.
0: But you haven't changed.
2: Well, I will say, though, that in the discovery of during the evidence, an officer who was charged with investigating the matter admitted that he received a phone call higher up who told him that the firearm should be returned. So at that point, the defense brought that to my attention. And as the sitting magistrate at the time, I ordered that the firearm be retrieved because we knew where it was, and that if it was not retrieved before the close of the court, that person would be remanded until the firearm is returned. And that was the decision I made at the time, because I think that was the most reasonable thing I could have done.
0: It was the right decision. And here's another point that you've made. He received an order from high up to do it. You made the right decision, quite frankly, but you've just put your finger on the head of exactly the problem that is it. These officers, they are marching to a tune sung from above. On that note, I thank you for your candor. But
2: I wouldn't necessarily say it's all officers.
0: No, I'm not saying it's all, but
2: there is an element where we have, because it's a small country, We need to be careful.

0: full of the seepage of this type of unlawful conduct. But at the same time, we don't overapply the paintbrush of politics when it should not apply. That's what I'm saying. I tried the best I could with what I had, those cases who came before me. I know I paid a price because my view was sometimes adrift from other people, but I don't think that I did anything that I ought not to have done in
1: I
0: that
1: thought the
0: post.
1: lawyer supported you, Mr. Bianzen. Sorry, I thought so.
0: Well, no, I was there was some lawyers that didn't, but that's okay. It's a
1: It's
0: different
1: okay.
0: time. It's time
1: Don't
0: of
1: worry.
0: past,
1: It's all
0: and we
1: good.
0: hope we have learned from that, but it was a good discussion, because I think that we need to ensure that we have public discussions to move the fulcrum when there is an impasse in what we should or should not do. We need to have a public discussion about that. Trash it out. Put it in the hands of people who maybe who taken the time and the patience to hash out the issues and make a fair, just decision for the future of our country.
1: Well, I thank you for that. We may have our differences, but at least I commend you for coming and sharing your views openly. And I wish the other person who had to come, I wish he didn't get a bad stomach, which prevented him from coming.
2: Okay, maybe he'll come the next time.
1: I have
2: But I
1: no
2: believe
1: comment, Mr.
2: that,
1: T.
2: but I believe that history will look back very kindly on Tiani for taking that decision. Magistrate Tiani behind him for taking that decision at that time.
1: It was the
2: Well,
1: right one.
2: it was the right decision. Gentlemen, I want to thank you. Sorry that Simeon was having technical difficulties. He could not stay in there with us. I know he would have made an extremely valuable contribution to the discussion here tonight. But I also want to thank all the folks who are on Facebook and YouTube who stayed with us throughout the night. And sorry we couldn't even read some of the comments that you have written there on Facebook. But thank you for being with us until next week on another topic. We'll be here again. So, Tiani, thank you for showing up tonight. I mean, it was really gracious of you to come and let your voice be heard here tonight. Thank you, Dr. Andre. Thank you, Lambie and Sherwin, keeping us on the air. So it just left for me to say a very pleasant good night to everybody.
1: Thank
2: Take
1: you, sir.
2: care. Take
1: Thank
2: care, everybody.
1: you.
2: Bye for
0: Blessed
2: now.
0: love.
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So, what do you want to do? 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
1: 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Right on cue.
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0: 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Right on. Right on cue. Right on cue. Right on cue. Right on cue. Right on cue.
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0: 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Huh? 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

0: Right on cue. Right on. Right on cue. Right on cue. Right on cue. 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
1: Right on cue. Right on cue. Right on cue. Right on cue. Right on cue. Right on cue. Right on cue. Right on cue.
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We thank thee, O God, for the birds that chirp, for the wind that blew, for the rain that is even falling this morning. We thank thee. Good morning, good morning, good morning, and welcome to Rise and Shine on the big station Q95 FM. I am your host this morning, Lester George. It is indeed a good morning. So it is raining outside, but I encourage you to drive safe. Be cautious for you driving and even for the pedestrians. Watch out, you know, as you're crossing the street or whatever you may, whenever you're moving about on the street. It is rainy out there and it is slippery. Good morning, good morning to all of you. It is indeed a good day. It is indeed a good day. Good morning to those of you in the north of the island, to those of you in the south of the island, to those of you in the east and the west. Good morning to those of you in the Caribbean region, whether Antigua, St. Martin, Trinidad, whichever part of the Caribbean. Good morning to you, and of course, good morning to those of you in North America and tuned in wherever around the world. It is indeed a beautiful morning. So good morning to you. Good morning to Pastor Randy. Good morning. Good morning, Pastor Dante. Good morning to all the pastors, priests, reverends, bishops. Good morning to you, apostles. Good morning. Good morning to all the spiritual leaders here in our lovely Dominica. A special shout out to the people from what I consider the most beautiful village in Dominica. Good morning to my Caribbean people. If you're tuned in, today is going to be a good day. It might be rainy outside, but it's going to be a good day. Good morning to our doctors, nurses, our PHs, and all of you police officers and fire officers and all the others, people getting ready to go to work this morning. Good morning to you. It is indeed a good day. It is indeed a good day. It's a good morning. And we thank God for his grace and we thank him for his new mercies. Great is his faithfulness towards us. Amen. Great is his faithfulness towards us. And so today, in spite of what may be going on around you, you know, whatever the circumstances are, declare today is a good day. Declare today as a good day. So let's listen to Louis Commodore as she sing this song, Good Day. I'm telling you, it is going to be a good day. So declare it, speak it out loud. It is going to be a good day.

La la la la la, it's gonna be a good day. Watch your words today, watch what you say over your day today. Be careful with your words. Let me do this and just say a special good morning to my mother out there. You know, good morning, Mom, love you. The special lady from Lubia, at this present time, I don't remember the name, but I met you the other day and you were telling me how much you just love listening to the program. Good morning to you. I hope you are having a good morning. And of course, good morning, Auntie G. Good morning to you. Good morning to Ronald Dietrich, my brother and friend. I'm praying that your day, your morning has started off well. It is indeed going to be a good day. So say that, speak that, shout it in your house today, whether in your kitchen, in your bedroom, in your living room. Just shout it out, speak it out loud. It's going to be a good day. No matter what comes your way, is going to be a good day. All right, let's hear what God wants to say to us this morning. What does the word have to say to us? What encouragement we can get from it this morning? Matthew chapter 6, verses 19 through to 21. It says like that in the King James Version: lay not up for yourselves treasures upon earth, where moth and rust doth corrupt, and where thieves break through and steal. But lay up for yourselves treasures in heaven, where neither moth nor rust doth corrupt, and where thieves do not break through nor steal. For where your treasure is, there will your heart be also. Lay not up for yourselves treasures upon the earth. I want to pose a question to you, to the audience, listening audience this morning. What are you chasing after? What are you chasing after? In the times that we live in, some people chasing after the job, some people chasing after the money, some people chasing after relationships, some people chasing after the perfect body or body type, some people are chasing after different things. And one of the philosophies is get rich or die trying, right? Get rich or die trying. And chasing after, seeking for, longing for, desperate for, and just will do whatever it takes to get there. What are you chasing after? Because here's what the scripture says: Lee, do not stock up, build up, hoard treasures upon the earth, because rust can get to it, and thieves can break through and steal. Thieves can break through and steal. And scripture just says money answereth all things. But chasing after money or chasing after those things, there are some things that are important in life that you will desire to have a nice home, to have a nice car. But are those things the priority that you should be chasing after? Are those the things that you should be hungering after? Because guess what? Yes, those are maybe valuables, but those assets decrease in value. The transport will deteriorate. You will find some rust. And the scripture tells you, don't lay treasures in a place where rust can corrupt. The vehicle, eventually it is going to get rusty. Eventually, you have to change bearings. Eventually, you have to change oil. Eventually, you have to change shocks. Eventually, you have to change drop links. Eventually, you have to change, and there's wear and tear, and the value decreases. The value continues to decrease. You give it an uplift. You bring it by the body man to do some, you know, some work on it, you knit it up, you spray it over. Yeah. But eventually it will deteriorate.
deteriorate again. It will go down. Its value will decrease again. But some people are chasing after those things. I remember somebody significant telling me that they were sitting next at a table. I think it was a round table discussion they were having, or dinner they were having. And he was sitting next, and this person was well off, but he was sitting next to a millionaire. And they ended up having conversation. And the millionaire says to him that he doesn't sleep properly at night, right? He doesn't sleep properly at night and, you know, whatever struggles he's having. So the person asked him, asked the said millionaire, why is it? Why is it that you cannot sleep at night? And the millionaire responded, is because I'm always worried about the next person that comes, the persons that are in my life, and the next person that comes into my circle. What are the intentions? Are they here to take from me? Are they here to try to rob me? Are they here to kill me? You know, just, and the man cannot sleep. He's not at peace with himself because he's worried about what the intentions of the people are around him. Do they plan to harm him, hurt him, and cause disrepute for him? You know, that kind of thing. And so he doesn't sleep. He can't sleep. You know why he couldn't sleep? Because he doesn't know the peace of God. And when you, the thing about it, when you have the peace of God, you don't have to chase after anything. The only person you will chase after is God, when you know God. Because guess what? God always has something new to offer. God always gives something new to us. The more we chase after him, is the more we'll learn about him. Right? Some people go after things. They die, literally die, chasing after a certain type of lifestyle and never reach their goal. But God, Jesus here in the text is saying, don't do that to yourselves. But build treasures in heaven, because that secure place in heaven that I have built and my Father has built, and that place there, no thief, no volley cannot break through. And whatever you put in there is of value. Rust cannot corrupt it. Moth cannot destroy it. Nothing can get to it. That's an assurance, you know. That's a serious assurance. Safe place. You know, insurances give you security as to a certain level of security. And then eventually there's this thing called the act of God, and something happens. And if it's an act of God, they might not be able to give you, repay you for, even if the insurance might not be able to repay you, because they might consider it in their bylaws an act of God. Guess what? That insurance that when you put things with God, nobody can break into there. When you lay treasures up in God, nobody can take that away from you. That is invaluable. Stop chasing after things. Young people, if you're listening to me this morning, stop chasing after likes and lifestyles. Stop chasing after those things and seek to have a relationship with God. Chase after God. And guess what? When you chase after God, God is going to bring the right people and the right things, the right places. These things will just fall in place for you. You will connect with people that will elevate you, that will build you, but not there to destroy you. Right? Chase after God. Ask God this morning for a heart that longs for him. And the more you get to know God, is the more beautiful God looks to you. The more he reveals himself to you, and the more secure you're going to feel in him. Because whatever you put there is safe. Whatever you tell him there is safe. Whatever your desires are with him is safe. You want to have lived a good life? Chase after God. Because the money, the wealth, all of that will pass away. When all of that passes away, what do you have?
when the efforts you put into, and there is nothing wrong with friendships, but when you put the efforts that you put into friendships, and then eventually people walk away over simple things. They walk away. What happens then? Jesus says that I am a friend that sticketh closer than a brother. So when you put the efforts into building a friendship with God, let me tell you something. It's an eternal friendship. It's an eternal friendship. Nothing will break that. He will always be there for you. People will support you when everything is going great. What about when it's going, when everything crashes? This whole thing that you want to build and it crashes. Where do you fall on? What do you fall on? Who do you fall on? Chase after God. And the blessings that God will give you will be insurmountable. It will be great. It will be above what you think or ask of. It will be so great. It'll be so great that the people around you will be amazed, but not just amazed, they may be even blessed by the blessings that God gave you, because you lay treasures up in heaven. You sow into things that will be valuable, right? That will last forever. You know, yeah, I see some people chase after certain type of people that. Be careful who you long for in terms of a partner, because some people are only there to suck the life out of you. Be careful with vanity, and because you see a certain person have that, and you want to have it, and I want to have it, and I want to, be careful with that. You have no idea what the person did to get there. But if you walk right, stand right, you move right, as in right in God, God will give you the great things, because he gives good gifts, you know. He said, if an earthly father can give good gifts, what about me? What about me? Me, of course. When I give you a gift, it will last forever. When I put things in place for you, it will be good things. It will be better than you ever imagined. Chase after God. Make it a priority today. From today henceforth, to chase after God. To chase after godly things. And stop worrying about the need to fit in and the need to be part of. It's okay to be different. It's okay to be different. And it's even better when it is in your difference that you're chasing after God. Because you see, the value that God will add to your life, no amount of cars, no amount of bikes, no amount of gold chain, no amount of money, no amount of houses can ever add up to that. Because again, all those things can disappear in one day. One day can all be taken away from you, because rust will come in and corrupt. Thieves will break through and steal. But when you build up treasures in God, no thief, no volley. That's an impenetrable fortress that God has. So when you lay up treasures in God, nobody can take that away from you. Nobody, not one soul, can take that away from you. Stop chasing after likes. Stop chasing after everything that everybody else is. Chase after God. Long for God. In Jeremiah, I don't remember the exact chapter right now, but in Jeremiah states that if you search for him, you will find him. If you search for him with all of your heart. If you pour out your heart before him, if you seek after him, you will find him. Put aside everything and chase after God this morning. Let that be your number one priority, to chase after God. Forget about everything else. When you
when you start chasing after God, your priorities will get aligned. Everything in your life will get aligned because God is a God of order and he'll put things in order for you. Chase after God this morning. Chase after God this morning. And guess what? Where your treasure is, there will your heart be also. That's what scripture says in verse 21. What is your treasure this morning? What is it that you place the most value on this morning? Let God be the most an important, valuable person in your life. And you will see transformation. You will see a difference. You will grow. And you will grow. And the right people will be attracted to that which you have to offer. Chase after God this morning. Chase after God this morning. Search for him. Find for him. Search for him. Look for him. And you will find him. Go after God this morning. That's my encouragement to you this morning. Go after God. Forget about the treasures here on earth. Don't let them be a priority. Of course, I'm not saying that you shouldn't have a nice house. I'm not saying that you shouldn't have a nice car to drive. No. But don't let that be your treasure. Let God be your treasure. Let God be the one that you long for every day. Right? Let God be that person for you that you seek after, that you long after. And every morning that you wake up, you look to be in his presence just to dwell there and just to look upon his glory and just to smile. And he looks at you and he smiles on you. Because that's where your treasure is. And that's where your heart will be if your treasure is in God. For where your treasure is, there your heart will be also. If your treasure is in God, your heart, that's where your heart will be. It will seek after God. It will search after God. It will long after God. Be encouraged to do that this morning, wherever you are. Search after God. Let's listen to this song this morning by Vishon Mitchell. I'm chasing after you, God. I'm chasing after you.

I'm chasing after you. I'm praising my way through. I'm going to push until I get there, but I'm chasing after you, oh God. I'm chasing after you. Okay, at this point, at this time, we're going to take a break and we're going to come back at 6:30 for our prayer time. All right, so we'll be back with you at 6:30 for prayer.

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2: Okay, it is 6:30 a.m. and we are going to get ready to pray. It's praying time, people. We're going to seek God and spend some few minutes in His presence. Let us pray. Father, our God, the one who loves us the most, we come before you saying thank you. Thank you, God, for today. Thank you for life. Thank you for strength. Thank you for protection. Thank you for your peace. Thank you for your provision. Thank you for your love. Thank you, God, for being concerned with us. Thank you for blessing our going out and our coming in. Thank you for making our path straight. Thank you, God. Thank you for being a good friend. Thank you for giving us good gifts. Thank you for always being there and fighting for us. Thank you for being our shield, our buckler, our defender, our high tower, our safe refuge. Thank you, God, for being that and so much more. Today, God, your word encourages us to move away from laying treasures in things that will not last. I pray, oh God, our hearts will be so moved by your word this morning to shift our attitude, shift our mindsets, and seek to search after you, to chase after you, to long after you. I pray, Father, that you will kindle, you will raise a fire within us, that our hearts will be so drawn to you, O God. We ask, O God, that you look at us and then you refresh us, you restore us, you renew us, Father. Even now, God, we come saying that we have messed up. We have been building our lives on treasures here on earth, looking to have all these other things versus having you at the center of our lives. Forgive us for messing up in that area, God. Thank you for your grace that meets us here at that place, Father. And I pray, oh God, that our heart posture will move from gaining things and the material and being materialistic, and it will move to a place where we adore you. Our hearts adore you, our hearts worship you. Our heart posture will be so aligned with you, O God, this morning, that you'll shift that, and we will realize that what we put in you is what we do for you. What we sow into your kingdom is what that will last, oh God. I pray, oh God, that for that person out there this morning who has been saying, well, I've been doing all this, I've been working so hard, and I've been trying my best to get those things and to have this, and they're so focused on having the best of the best. I pray, oh God, that their hearts, Holy Spirit, your heart, you will minister to their heart this morning, and that attitude will shift. There will be a shifting in that they will search after you, they will long after you, they will look to your direction, God. And God, you will give them gifts that will be valuable, oh God, things that will last forever. They will understand that they can place treasure in you, they can lay their treasure up in heaven, and they know that it is secure. Let them realize that the best treasure that they can have this morning is you, God. It's coming into a relationship with your Son, Jesus Christ. I pray for that life right now, that person under the sound of my voice who's hearing this prayer. Holy Spirit, I pray that you'll move in their life right now. And the heart will be so drawn to you, God, that all they'll see is you. And Father, you will transform their life. You will transform lives, Father. Hearts will be so drawn to you today is my prayer. That lives will be transformed. Attitudes will change. Mindsets will transform, God. Because now they see you and see you only. And so their focus will be moved away from gaining the material things that run out, that don't last, and look to have something that will, an eternal gift that will last, outlast everything else. The best security that one can have is in you. The best place that one can reside is in you. So I pray, oh God, that we'll be so moved this morning to draw to you. We will chase after you, God. We will seek for you and we'll find you, God. As our hearts are yearning for you this morning, we'll find you. We will gain something new in searching after you today. Our eyes will be opened to see you in even a much more beautiful way, oh God, this morning is my prayer. Father, I pray that all of us under the sound of my voice this morning will have a yearning for you. We'll seek after you. We'll long after you. The heart will be broken to the things that break yours. It will be aligned to what you desire and only what you desire. And of course, God, walking in obedience and desiring what you desire, will be beneficial to us. So we thank you, God, that we know that walking in alignment with you will bring benefits. Thank you, Father. Thank you for this moment. Thank you for going before us even today as we traverse, as we go to work, as we do what we are assigned to do today. Go before us, God. Pray against incidents and accidents today, God, and I pray that we will get to our workplaces safe and sound, and we'll have a great day today. In Jesus' name I pray. Amen. What a God, right? What a God that we serve. He's an awesome wonder. Let's listen to this song. What a God, what a God. And I'm just thinking about this song. Young people ministered this song on Sunday. It's a lovely song. Listen to it this morning. Listen to it.

0: 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Good morning.
1: Morning, Pastor Lester. George, morning. How are you?
0: I'm good, and you?
1: Pastor George, I just say good morning to Pastor Rondi. I just say good morning to Pastor Dante.
0: Pastor Dante, yeah.
1: Yeah. And Pastor Lester George, I hear you say you come out somewhere down on the countryside.
0: Yeah, from Calabashi.
1: Calabashi. Well, you are a really good man of God. To come out right there, to come right to Tong.
0: No, well, I live in within the vicinity of Roseau.
1: Yeah. Okay. To spread the word of God. I appreciate it. And I just think that everybody is appreciating all of what you all are doing on Rise and Shine in the morning. I'd like to wish my children, my family, both here and over abroad, my cousins, all those who are in my voice, my family, people who are sick, people who can do nothing for themselves, all the disabled, all the challenged people. I want to wish them a blessed Wednesday today. And I want to wish myself a blessed Wednesday today. And I'm trying to stay with God, because you cannot be with the devil. With the devil, you are nobody's child. I want to stay with God. So when the time come, I know exactly where I'm heading to. And thank you, Pastor Lester George, for doing the good work.
0: Blessings on you, and I wish you a great day as well. You go out there today and have an awesome day. What a God, what a God, what a God.
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0: Good morning, caller.
3: Good morning, Pastor Dante. That's your name?
0: Pastor Lester.
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0: It's Pastor Lester here this morning, not Pastor Dante, Pastor Lester.
3: Okay.
0: Good morning.
3: Pastor. So, I shall call you to thank you for the good work you are doing for the Lord and to work with the common. You call me your home and whatsoever weather. So, I thank you again and pray for all your brothers, all the teams, all pastors, all your people, from Sharon, and for your children, my children, and Pastor Rodney and everybody. So I call you to thank you, and I'm listening to the balance of the program. God will bless you.
0: Blessings on you. Blessings on you. Have yourself a great day.
3: Okay. Take care.
0: Yeah. Take care. Yes, caller, good morning. Rise and shine.
4: Good morning, my dearest.
0: Hey, Sister Pam, good morning. How are you?
4: Fine, thank you. Well, I was ahead of you this morning. I have to step out, so I went to read my Bible. I have a daily bread.
0: Mm-hmm.
4: And I was in the book of Daniel chapter 6. And it corresponded with your message, which is in the book of Matthew.
0: Yeah.
4: So I want to thank you very much that we sit and said, said all section on things above.
0: Yeah.
4: And the Bible says, seek first the kingdom of God and his righteousness. Know all these things that are doing. He does not get us in trouble, you know. Trouble will always come your way when God is able to rescue.
0: To rescue, yeah.
4: God bless you and have a nice day.
0: Blessings on you, Sister Pam. It's always good to hear you. Have a great day today.
4: Yeah.
0: The song says, if the highest place I reach is at your feet, then that's a beautiful thing. What a God.

What a God, what a God. He is my everything. My everything. When you make him this morning, when you choose to make him your center of attraction, your life will be transformed. Right? Your life will change. You will see things from a different perspective when you make him the center of your attraction. What a beautiful God he is.

0: There'll never be another. What a God. What a God. Caller, good morning.
1: Yes, Pastor George. Good morning. I appreciate your preaching, but I just didn't find them. I was actually very late. I wanted you to repeat that what book of the Bible that
0: Matthew chapter 6.
1: Chapter 6 is what specific?
0: 19 through 21. Matthew 6, 19 through 21.
1: Thank you so much for that. I appreciate the liberation thereafter about the material things people get trust in a lot, you know, that depreciate. Yeah. And then they have to remunerate, you know.
0: Yeah.
1: And you know, I really appreciate it. So I want to wish you the best. I appreciate it, and God bless you, you know, for your work. Thank you so much.
0: Thank you, and God bless you, man. Have a great day today. All right.
1: Yeah. Likewise.
0: Thank you.
1: Bye.
0: Yeah. All right. What a God! What a God! Yeah. Here's this other one. I speak Jesus. I just want to speak the name of Jesus. I just want to speak his name. Shout it on the mountaintop. Shout it out loud. I speak Jesus.

0: Show Jesus as you go out there today. Show Jesus in the on the streets, the center of Roseau, on Kennedy Avenue, on Cork Street, or either under the cliff. Just show Jesus' name and show Jesus over your family today. Show Jesus over your day. Just speak His name. His name is power. His name is life. All right? It breaks strongholds. It will shatter the bad things, but it will lift you up. So choose Jesus today. Choose Jesus. All right, my name is Lester George, and it was a pleasure being on with you this morning here on Rise and Shine on the big station Q95 FM. As you go today, remember what I said to you. Chase after God. Seek for God. Go after God. And I guarantee you, you will see the blessings in chasing after God. Forget about all the other things. These things will pass away. These things will die out. But what will last is I'm telling you, what will last is what God gives. It will outlast everything else. So go out there today and let be your desire to seek and long after God. Ask God to give you a heart after His own. All right? Have a great day today. Be careful out there. It might be a little bit rainy on the outside, but, you know, go out there today and have a great day. All right? It's been a pleasure being on the air with you this morning. All right? Looking forward to be here again next Wednesday. Blessings on every one of you.
1: No matter the color of your skin, no matter whether you're a police officer in a uniform, no matter whether you're somebody trying to get home or driving down the street with your girlfriend, one thing that we are all learning is that life is so fragile. One blink and the person you love is gone. Just one second, one flash, and what started out as a beautiful day turns into something horrible. And I admit to you, it changes the way I deal with people. You know how you care for somebody, but you don't say nothing, you just kind of, you know, see you later? I'm learning to say something. I'm learning to make myself open my heart and say, you know, I love you, I appreciate you. Thank you for those biscuits you made. I love the way you tell jokes all the time. I'm glad you're my friend. I look kind of mushy and I get kind of silly, and it goes against my machoism, but I'm learning that if you love somebody, you better say something. You better say something. Don't allow the petty things that we can all fall out. It's so easy to fall out. You can fall out with people. It's so easy to be angry over things that don't even matter. Don't allow those petty things to stop you from loving and caring and nurturing and reaching out to people. Can I get an amen?

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1: Good morning. This is the morning news for today, Wednesday, August 26, 2026. I'm Krishna Joseph. In the headlines, UWE Global Campus Dominica Guild of Students and UWE Alumni Association to host induction ceremony next week. In other news, OAS Secretary General calls for increased international support to Haiti ahead of December 2026 general election. And head of the Palestinian NGO network accused Israel of deliberate policy of starvation in Gaza. The news is brought to you with the very kind compliments of Discover Dominica Authority. Details coming up.
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1: First up this morning, the University of the West Indies Global Campus, Dominica, will formally usher in its executive leadership for both the Guild of Students and the UWE Alumni Association Dominica Chapter for the 2026-2027 academic year during an official induction and reconfirmation ceremony on September 3. Taking place at the UWE Auditorium, the event is set to honor returning officers while officially installing newly appointed executive members. Returning to lead the Student Guild as chair is Amanda Theodore Langue, who will be joined by new executive member Miguelina Francis as secretary and Amari Pierre as public relations officer. Similarly, Keisha Polidor will continue her tenure as chair of the UWE Alumni Association Dominica Chapter, working alongside newly appointed executive team members Odessa Dinard, serving as Guild Liaison Officer, and Gillian Robinson as a committee member. University officials extended their gratitude to both the new and returning leaders for dedicating their time and expertise to the academic community. They also highlighted the executives' ongoing commitment to mentoring students, advancing campus initiatives, and giving back to the institution. The executive of the Dominica Calypso Association will hold its first meeting today following its annual general meeting AGM last weekend. During the AGM, four new executive members were elected to complete the nine-member executive. Peter Leita, the Dominica Calypso Association's public relations officer, said the positions to be held by the new executive members will be selected at today's meeting.
3: On Saturday the 22nd was the Dominica Calypso Association's annual general meeting, which was a very significant day for the future of Calypso. So besides the treasurer's report and the president's report, we had an election to elect four members to complete the nine-member executive. These four members are replacing Daddy Chess, Oracle, and the Tronada, who resigned, and the Liberator, whose term came to an end. In the race, we had Vigilante 8 votes, Hexi 5 votes, Mika 23 votes, Danyan 20 votes, Dangleben 25 votes, Intruder 5 votes, and Triumph 9 votes. So the four new members to join the executive are Dangleben, Mika, Triumph, and Danyan. On Wednesday, the new executive will have its first meeting to decide who gets what position and to immediately start the work for the 2027 Calypso season, which looks bigger and better, promises to be a very exciting year.
1: PRO of the Dominica Calypso Association, Peter Leita. The Duke of Edinburgh's International Award Dominica has strengthened its support for youth development organizations through the distribution of essential stationery supplies with assistance from Innovate My World. The donation forms part of efforts to provide partner youth development institutions with practical resources to support their ongoing work with young people across Dominica. The stationery materials are expected to assist the organizations with their daily administrative operations while also supporting educational programs and community outreach initiatives. The initiative highlights the importance of collaboration among organizations working to empower young people and enhance opportunities for youth development. Through the partnership, the Duke of Edinburgh's International Award Dominica and Innovate My World are contributing to the capacity of local youth-focused institutions, helping them to better deliver programs and services to the communities they serve. Dominican tour guide and entrepreneur Deshaun Ralph shared his journey in the island's ecotourism sector during an appearance on the Eastern Caribbean Central Bank's Youth Express. Ralph, who has operated at the Titu Gorge site for over 7 years, explained that his passion for guiding began in his childhood, where he frequently interacted with the visitors and led informal tours.
4: Yes, I'm one of the operators here on site, Titu Gorge. I've been doing that for about 7 years with maybe tourists. I also play football, and also my second officer is also, I'm also a Buyo artist. So I work with music, tourists. My office is surrounded by lush green trees, beauty, nature, you know. Name it, you also have warm water, hot springs. And also, you have crabs, blue water, crayfish, nature, name it all. Yeah, man, a lot of waterfalls, hot springs. Yeah, we saw by the Boiling Lake. That's one of the second largest lakes in the world, in the entire world. In Dominica, one in New Zealand. Always in water sources, always in rivers, always in, you know, hiking with the tourists. Growing up as a kid in that village, we always used to meet tourists and, you know, talk to the tourists, bring them on tours, out of love, out of nothing, and then until it became part of my... Growing up as a kid in a village that always was involving tourism. So as I grew up, I decided to get certified to be Discover Dominica. I did a lifeguard training course. I did the tour guide training course, we did first responding. We continue to be part of the tourism.
5: Great.
4: Okay, so the best part of what I do is making other people happy. You know, sometimes you never know what somebody is going on in the country, and when they come to Dominica and they get to do this type of activities that they never seen this type of waterfall, they never seen this type of activities, rivers, it could be a lake, it could be a white sandy beach, or you never know.
5: See.
4: So my trademark will be the type of photos I just get, the videos I just get, it does be beyond, you know. I ensure that you get the best type of photos, videos. You know, so in case you don't have it on your TikTok, your Instagram, it could be Facebook, you know, you have your best content. I also make them jump, they have cliff jumping, you know, they're not very good swimmers, you ensure they have tubes, so you feel relaxed, you enjoy the tour.
1: Deshaun Ralph, Dominican tour guide. In some sports this morning, Dominican footballers are continuing with training as preparations for the upcoming Men's CONCACAF Nations League are underway at the Dominica Football Association's Technical Center in Stock Farm. Dominica has been grouped with Guyana, Cayman Islands, and Puerto Rico for the tournament, which begins in September. A 25-man squad has been selected and are training in hopes of making the final team. Newly appointed head coach of the men's team, Kurt Hurd, earlier this month expressed being confident in the players to perform well at the league.
6: It's a quick turnaround between now and the games, which is working against us, but these guys will do their very, very best to put on a good show. We've actually got some home games here in Dominica, and it's really, really crucial for us that the island gets behind us and supports us with that. We're off to a start with Cayman Island and Puerto Rico here. Also Guyana, we know well in the group as well. Guyana, we just played in March, and we gave a good account of ourselves. So the boys believe in themselves, I believe in them. And we'll see what we can do. There's nothing guaranteed in football. You can never guarantee the result, but what we can guarantee is that we're going to give 100% to our best.
1: Head coach of Dominica's men's football team, Kurt Hurd. In other news, Organization of American States, OAS, Secretary General Albert Ramdin says Haiti urgently needs increased international support to combat armed gangs and reclaim territory ahead of general elections expected to be held in December. Ramdin made the remarks recently at the conclusion of a visit to Haiti, where he held discussions with Prime Minister and other government officials. He said the United Nations-backed gang suppression force requires additional personnel, equipment, and financial resources to effectively address the country's security crisis. According to Ramdin, strengthening the force is critical to improving public safety and creating the conditions necessary for a secure electoral process, with progress needing to be visible and measurable as soon as possible. Ramdin also urged Haitian authorities to accelerate voter registration and identification efforts ahead of the December 13 general elections. Haiti has been without a president since Jovenel Moïse was assassinated in July 2021, while gang violence has since intensified, displacing an estimated 1.5 million people. And on the international scene, the head of the Palestinian NGO network has accused Israel of pursuing what he described as a deliberate policy of starvation in Gaza, as restrictions on humanitarian aid continue to worsen the territory's food crisis. More in this report.
5: For 12-year-old Omar, this is what survival looks like. He has been given a job no child should have to do: scavenging through rubbish to help his family survive. The food crisis in Gaza is pushing Palestinians to the brink of starvation.
7: The situation gets worse every day. We rely on aid. There hasn't been any change on the ground since the ceasefire. A ceasefire in the media, but in reality, there is no ceasefire.
5: For families who cannot afford or find enough food, charity kitchens are a lifeline, but they too are struggling to meet demand.
8: We run around searching for water, for a morsel of food, for bread. All our money is gone, destroyed. Our money was lost in the bombing, in the bulldozing, the displacement, and the famine.
5: The Palestinian NGO network says Israel's severe restrictions on items entering the strip amount to a deliberate policy of starvation. It says the humanitarian aid allowed in meets only 20 to 30% of the population's basic needs. That's partly because about 30% of the trucks are carrying goods destined for the private sector, and only 60 to 80 trucks are carrying food assistance and shelter into Gaza each day. The UN says that despite improvements early in the ceasefire, the number of Palestinians who do not have enough to eat is expected to increase.
9: More than 4 out of 5 families face critical or catastrophic levels of hunger in their current shelters, which lack fuel, energy, and essential household items.
5: And while there are signs that farmers are returning to their land to cultivate their fields again, aid agencies say sustained funding and humanitarian access are critical to secure a future for children like Omar.
1: And that's the morning news. Here's a recap of the headlines. UWE Global Campus Dominica Guild of Students and UWE Alumni Association to host induction ceremony next week. In other news, OAS Secretary General calls for increased international support to Haiti ahead of December 2026 general election. And head of the Palestinian NGO network accused Israel of deliberate policy of starvation in Gaza. The news was brought to you with the very kind compliments of Discover Dominica Authority. I've been your presenter, Kashina Joseph. Please stay tuned for your morning notices.
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5: Do not be afraid of what the future brings. This is only the start of the trance revolution.
1: 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It's time for new family foundations to be laid and the faulty ones repaired. Relationship Fair Faith Conference is here under the theme By Faith from Saturday, August 29 to Monday, August 31 at the PSU building, 5 p.m. daily. There will be deep worship, sound teaching on faith, powerful intercession, and life-transforming impartation. 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Contact 265-5123 for more information. Electors of the Rosa Valley constituency are informed that voter ID cards are now available for electors who have been approved for voter confirmation. Electors of the Rosa Valley constituency include those who are registered voters in the following polling districts: P01 Trafalgar, P02 Loda, P03 Wharton Waven, P04 Mount Prosper, Coptall, Cochrane. Voter ID cards are being distributed at Electoral Office of Dominica, Jewel Street, Roseau. When to pick up? Monday to Friday, 9:30 a.m. to 6 p.m. Saturday, 9 a.m. to 3 p.m. In order to pick up on behalf of someone else, please walk with a notarized letter of authorization and a 25-cent stamp. Dominica, are you ready? 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Residents of Salisbury are invited to a community consultation to discuss the progress of the Water Sector Strategic Development Project currently ongoing in the community. The meeting is carded for Wednesday, September 2, 2026, from 5 p.m. at Bruno's Hall in Salisbury. Everyone is encouraged to attend and to be on time. 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They are open from 8 a.m. to 6 p.m. For more information, contact them on 440-9093 or 612-9855.

0: Mabrika Mabrika. He holds the title of Shaman, meaning high priest, spiritual leader, or medicine man of the Kalinago territory. A certified athlete coach and former counselor. 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A drummer, a dancer, performer, and recipient of several awards, including the American Heritage Award and the highest cultural award in Dominica, the Golden Drum Award. 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Amachesa.
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8: 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Today is Thursday, the 27th of August, 2026. Stay in faith. My brethren, count it all joy when you fall into divers temptations, knowing this, that the trying of your faith worketh patience. James 1:2-3. Have you ever been in a situation where, after you've done everything you know to do, things didn't seem to change? You've prayed, applied the word, and followed every counsel given, yet the situation looked the same. Like the student who once wrote me a letter after sitting for the same examination several times and failing again and again, asking, "Pastor Chris, what more can I do? I've tried everything." But the word already gives the answer. Stay in faith. Refuse to give up. Faith always works. Refuse to stagger at the word of God through unbelief, but against hope, believe in hope. No matter the adversity you face in your academics, your workplace, or through people who seem determined to hinder your progress, refuse to be flustered, discouraged, or bitter. Keep acting your faith. You may encounter individuals who decide that no matter what you do, you won't succeed unless you compromise. Stay on the word. The Bible says if you're afflicted, pray, James 5:13, but that doesn't mean things may change instantly, and that doesn't also mean God hasn't heard you. But one thing is certain, He believes in you. God knows He has trained you enough to face the situation and win. That's why you don't chicken out. You face it and win. You stand your ground. You hold fast to the word. Even when it seems like everything is collapsing around you, refuse to panic. Refuse to quit. Maybe you lost a job or something didn't go the way you expected. Don't be moved. The Bible says, "And we know that all things work together for good to them that love God, to them who are the called according to His purpose." Romans 8:28. This is your life, and it will always be your experience as long as you're in faith. So keep serving the Lord joyously and putting your faith to work. Please repeat the confession for today. I'm a victor in Christ Jesus. I walk in dominion, power, and ever-increasing grace, glory, and peace. My mind is renewed by the word. Therefore, I only think victory, success, and abundance. The glory of Christ, His righteousness, might, and wisdom are expressed in and through me today, in Jesus' name. Amen. Further study 1 Corinthians chapter 15, verse 58, Romans chapter 4, verse 18, 1 Corinthians chapter 10, verse 13. Thank you for listening to today's edition of Rhapsody of Realities. 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Now, if you have never given your life to the Lord Jesus Christ, please pray this prayer with all your heart as we lead you in the prayer of salvation.
9: If you've never received Christ into your heart, if you've never experienced this life of Christ that I'm talking to you about, this is your moment. Say these words. Say, "Oh Lord God, I believe in Jesus Christ, the Son of God. I believe He died to save me. I believe God raised Him from the dead, and He's alive today. I confess with my mouth, Jesus Christ is Lord of my life from this day. And by my faith in Him, I receive eternal life into my heart, into my spirit. Thank you, Lord, for saving my soul. I have eternal life now. I'm a child of God now. I am born again. Thank you, Lord,

us, God. Right now in this place, be magnified, Lord. We lift you up. We exalt you right now, God. Be magnified, O Lord. Right here, right now, God. Right here.

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1: I can't believe it's 8:08 already in the morning, huh? Another Wednesday? Maybe the final in the month of August. Good morning and welcome to the Hot Seat. Dominique is most talked about talk show. You know Wednesday is an open line, right? So take advantage this morning. And the pleasure is mine to welcome you to the most talked about talk show. This is Q95. Welcome to the big family. Wherever you are, whatever you may be doing this morning, good morning. I would say good morning to the graveyard shift workers going home. They kept the engines running while the others slept. Good morning.

Good morning and happy birthday to Faith Peter from Mom Henrietta and Bradley, Uncle Brian and brothers Brandon, Bryce, Brent and Bradson and Sheila and family this morning. Good morning to you, Faith. Also from Justina in La Pointe. Justina and family. Happy birthday, Faith Peter.

Good morning, Matt. I would like to extend birthday greetings to Alison Norris and Natasha Centerville. They're both celebrating their birthday today. Wishing them a blessed and wonderful day. Many, many more years. Lots of love. God's blessings, protection, guidance, strength, health, and all what they wish for themselves. Matt, do have a blessed day.

Good morning to you, Sylvia Thomas, down there in Texas. Blessings and prayers your way this morning. Wishing you a wonderful, warm, and blessed Wednesday. Good morning to you, Alex, down there in the megastore down in Foncolay. Good morning to the Rosal North constituency. Good morning to all the candidates taking part in this upcoming by-election. Happy Wednesday again to you. May God fight your battles. Bless your work and turn every worry into victory and peace today, okay? Good morning to Miss Nikita. Chilling for this morning. Good morning to you. A lovely smile, lovely smile. I suspect you woke up on the right side of the bed this morning.

the morning to Mr. and Mrs. Christopher up there in Lamb Point. Ken Johnson. Wishing Joe Kentish, who is celebrating his birthday today, good health and long life and total happiness. Hey, Mr. Brilly up there in New York. Brilly Etienne. Wishing his daughter, Bishana, happy birthday. From her dad and mom, Bahir, Bishana, and everyone away in Dominica. Good morning to you, Bishana. Happy birthday from your daddy and mommy this morning.

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1: Annette wants to say a special good morning to Mr. Danny Lugay from Rosso North. Blessed day to you, sir. From Annette with love. Good morning to you, Vanier Schillenford. Enjoying her stay in St. Martin, her holidays. Heard you're going skiing today, huh? Careful, careful, careful, okay? Good morning to Tommy too, good morning. Oh, it's Bishara. Okay, sorry about that. I thought it was Bishana. Bishara. All right. Happy birthday to you, Bishara, up there in New York. From Bahiro, Bishana, and everyone away in Dominica. Thank you, Mr. 18. Thank you. It's Bishara. Happy, happy birthday. Good morning to you, Brilly, from all the boys on the block, huh? Hello, talk to me on the telephone. Are you there? Yes. Good morning. Good morning.
2: Good morning, Matt.
1: Morning to you. How are you? How are you?
2: I'm beyond you.
1: Okay, Guada. How are you this morning?
2: Guada, beyond listening.
1: Listening all the time.
2: Yes, all the time, night and day, Q95, the big station.
1: I like that. Night and day, the big station. She's locked in there.
2: Yes, and I want to say the people of Dr. Thompson Funkin, put all your sense straight to take on that mark, yes.
1: All right, take care, Guada, take care, all right.
2: Okay, bye.
1: Taruguada.

A day will not pass by somebody does not request a song. Somebody, some people have made it their ringtone, huh? 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

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Someday, someday. Begin with a big smile this morning. I can tell on the high street this song on full volume there. Good morning to you, Joyce. Good morning to Union Estate. This song has gone viral, boy.

Someday. I'm happy that you're appreciating the song this morning, Nadia. Salisbury in Florida, good morning to you. Even when I'm bruised, I keep on working. The journey of life is not an easy one for sure. 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

0: Good morning to you. Good morning. Do you want your favorite song too? I'll keep that secret for now, okay? Happy day to you, lady. I'm happy that everyone is enjoying the sound this morning. Song of hope, you know. Hey, Quinella Adams in Florida, good morning to you. Hazeland Anthony in Belfast. They tell me you're going up for Madam Wapto yet, boy. Hazeland on stage. I wish you the best in your endeavors there. Good morning to you and your family. I'm happy you could, of course, enjoying the song. I'll play it for you again one more time before we go to the... Just because you're you, huh? Just because you're you. Second time around.
1: Someday things will work out for my good.
0: Hey, brother Jason up there in La Plaine. Good morning to you.
1: I've cried in the dark.
0: Hey, Element and family.
1: But I understood.
0: Good morning. You and your family, of course, keep grieving for your mom who just passed, and we understand. Life is just a transition, huh?
1: The journey of life.
0: We're there for...
1: Bare feet on the
0: we're just passing through.
1: Like carry

0: Good morning to everyone and welcome to our morning devotion for August 26, From Jesus Always, written by Sarah Young. No matter what is happening in your life, you can be joyful in me because I am your Savior. When Habakkuk wrote this, he was awaiting the invasion of his country by the Babylonians, a ruthless, feared, and dreaded people. Even as he pondered this terrifying prophecy, he was able to rejoice in his relationship with me. This sort of joy is supernatural, powered by the Holy Spirit who lives in all my followers. Joy and thankfulness are closely connected. Give thanks to me for my unfailing love. Tell of my wonderful works with songs of joy. My love for you will never fail, because I have already paid the full penalty for your sins. It doesn't depend on you, and the more you thank me for your salvation, my love, and other blessings, the more you will realize how blessed you really are. And the grateful attitude increases your joy. You can nourish this gladness by thanking me in your silent prayers, in your written, spoken, and whispered words, and through music. Come before me with joyful songs.
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2: Good morning. The weather report from the Dominica Meteorological Service at the Douglas Jazz Airport for today, Wednesday, August the 26th, recorded at 7 a.m. The synopsis, a high pressure system is the dominant feature. The weather at Douglas Jazz was cloudy. The winds were coming from the east southeast at 9 knots or 17 kilometers per hour. The air temperature was 28 degrees Celsius or 82 degrees Fahrenheit. The rainfall measured at Douglas Jazz for the month so far is 131.9 millimeters.

0: Sunsets today will be at 6:22 p.m. and sunrise tomorrow at 5:52 a.m. The next high tide today will be at 2:57 p.m. and the low tides at 8:52 a.m. and 8:16 p.m. The weather outlook for Dominica and the Lesser Antilles. A high pressure system is forecast to dominate the weather pattern today. Partly cloudy to cloudy skies are expected with a few showers. From tonight, a tropical wave is expected to affect the region, resulting in an increase in cloudiness and showers, especially over the southern Lesser Antilles. A slight concentration of Saharan dust is expected during the next 24 hours, resulting in fair to moderate air quality. Individuals who are sensitive to dust should remain alert and take the necessary precautions. Marine conditions are expected to remain slight to moderate over the next 24 hours. Waves are forecast to peak near 3 feet along the western coast and 7 feet along the eastern coast. The National Hurricane Center is monitoring an area of low pressure in the eastern Atlantic. This system currently has a high chance of development. However, environmental conditions are likely to become unfavorable over the weekend as the system approaches the region. Interest in the Lesser Antilles should monitor the progress of this system. The synopsis: a high pressure system is the dominant feature. Today and tonight's weather is expected to be partly cloudy to cloudy, slightly hazy and breezy at times with a few showers. The winds will come from the east through to the east northeast at 10 to 30 kilometers per hour with higher gusts. The seas will be slight to moderate with waves of 1 to 2 meters or 3 to 7 feet. For more information on weather conditions, visit our website at weather.gov.dm. 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
2: 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Glenora at 647-262-9944. Or Nadelle at 647-291-5282. Come, celebrate the heritage, feel the rhythm, and witness the elegance. See you there.

Dominica, good. Good morning to you. It's a Wednesday morning. We're going to open up the lines here. A free up Wednesday. Whatever you have on your mind this morning, feel free to speak, huh? To what's on your mind.

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0: Let's go to the telephone. Hello, talk to me. Yes, good morning.
1: Yeah, good morning, Matt.
0: Morning to you, sir. How are you doing?
1: Not bad. Matt, it seems that our government wants to exclude the citizens out of the affairs of the state. It's not an inclusive government. And the example that I have is the raising of the fee for licensed firearms. It seems to be very, you know, just kind of...
0: You're saying the raising of the fee for the licensed firearm?
1: Yes.
0: Did you hear him yesterday at Baffa State or day before? He said he's going to address the issue of the... because a lot of people have complained, so I suspect they're going to address that issue, yes.
1: So, Matt, you think that they didn't understand that people would complain? I mean, you know, that's what I'm saying is that it's just so arbitrary. Was there any consultation when they decided to raise it to see if people had something to say about it before they raised it and embarrassed themselves for them to have to go and make it look like they're fixing it? I mean, you know, they're the ones who raised it. And now they're making it sound like they're the hero to come and fix it. You know that blessings always use that example.
0: Mm-hmm.
1: They break your foot, then they give you a crutch. Oh, yeah, Roosevelt Skerritt comes and fix it because somebody raised it too high and Skerritt came and fixed it. Shouldn't they consult the public first? They seem to be trying to exclude the citizen out of the running of the government. And that's all dictatorship.
0: Oh, what do you think, though? What do you think? There are different thoughts. So what do you think that people are really complaining about? Because the fees for the guns, don't you think that would bring some control to the gun situation in Dominica, would you?
1: But that's nonsense, Matt. We're talking about licensed by the people who are paid.
0: So in other words, if you cannot afford it, you'd want to go to an illegal firearm because you just can't afford it. That's my point.
1: It might work in a negative way, yeah. It might end up working in a negative way. It'll drive people to stop having their licensed firearm and have a secret one, an unlicensed one. It may drive some people that way. But just looking at it from the perspective of not inquiring from those who have firearms, what is a reasonable price to raise it to? Even if they raise it to, if it was $400, that's 200%. Even Mr. Irish was complaining about that. They raise it 500%. That's a significant rise, Matt. Don't they have some, or do they have an ulterior motive for raising it to that? That they only want them to have guns and nobody else should have guns, even those who are legally licensed, to force them to give up their guns. I mean, should I come to that conclusion? Because by a little bit of consultation before they raise it, they should do their homework. They're not doing their homework, man. That's what it is. They're just arbitrarily raising it to some fantastic figure. The government is not doing its homework. It's not consulting with the citizens. And that doesn't apply to the firearms. They're doing that for everything. It's called dictatorship. And I don't want to live in a dictatorship. We should get rid of that government and replace it with some more reasonable government that consults with the people, that educates, informs the people. Thank you, Mike.
0: All right, yes, I did hear him on DBS Radio. Was it yesterday or the day before? He says that he's going to review the fees for the firearm license. 449-309-5969-7. Yes, good morning. I don't know to what number, though, but he did say that he would review it. Hello, talk to me on the telephone, yes?
2: Good morning, Thursday.
0: Morning to you, sir. How are you doing?
2: I just call her, whom I all respect. Yeah. That was some good points, man. I don't know if it's me. But he is all the time. But this government is... It's a very skilled government, and they're just doing things like impulse, man. But why would a government trying to fight gun crime, trying to fight illegal guns, man? You hear me well?
0: I'm hearing you well, yes.
2: Just wake up in the morning and decide they're going to take firearm license from, I think it was $200, and hike it up to $1,000. That is stupidity, craziness, and all kind of thing, man. Man, how do you do that? How do you reach at that figure? 500% increase, man. But I mean, you're not consulting with the other people that involve the firearms. For example, the chief of police, the minister of national security. Sorry. You know, I believe, man, That is just a crazy move. Reserve scouts like to do things, are very reactive, do things so people will call on him and he will show showmanship. He coming to change that. And that is sad. At this stage, 27 years of our government, you still have to be doing that nonsense, Matt. Let me just show you something, Matt. When a person holds a licensed firearm, Matt, right? It's every year you pay $1,000 for the license, Matt. Matt, at the end of 5 years, you pay $5,000, Matt. But this is what is the going price of a firearm on the road. And the police know that. The criminals, when they get in their license, their unlicensed firearm for $5,000 and $7,000 on the road, man. So I'm encouraging people, instead of going to apply for a licensed firearm, to go and buy a firearm on the road, just within 5 years, you will have paid for it, man. All things have to be taken into consideration, man. You know, because this guy is not doing no homework, no film, no analysis, everything. So you are asking somebody to, instead of a license firearm or applying for a license, you are asking somebody to go for an unlicensed firearm and stay with the right. That is bad. We fighting crime, we think we should. That is not the serious crime. That's not who committed the crime. They get a clap from their wrist. And that's not who committed the serious crime. So I just saying that government again. It's very, very.
0: But I, as I said before, he did say that he's going to correct it, that or review the fee. I don't know to what number.
2: That's what rubbing it again. What is rubbing it again? What are you putting 500% increase on something for it to come tomorrow and say, "Well, I'll review it to put it"? Nonsense you're doing. Is it actually me? You want to show people you're listening to them, which is pure crap. Now look at that. Another thing. I heard you have a topic. We have people. 100 times more vehicles than the past, man.
0: Okay.
2: What has this administration done to secure roads? But they're not even fixing potholes. But the road should be expanded as the vehicles increasing. Every other country, you see that happening. Dominica is a failed state, man. When you look at Guadeloupe, every time you leave Dominica and you go Guadeloupe, within the next 8 months to a year, you must see road expanding. Marusa's going to tell me, he increasing life, bro. He increasing life, he put in road steamer. And he did nothing to open the roads. Every day you coming into Roseau at 8 o'clock, 1 o'clock. It's trouble, man. If a little accident, man, you have a problem. How can you say you are government not doing well? Are you interested in people? You want to see progress? You want to see investors? And you're not in a road to clear also when it's 1 o'clock. That's nonsense. These guys don't know about their pocket, man. You cannot be ripping off poor people by charging them exorbitant fees for license. The farmers in source, they have to pay license for their vehicle. And they hardly come to Roseau. It's the garden road, man. Same for vehicles, but forever, man. And the man in Cuba has gone for more than 10 years. That's not too much of a road. Maybe like 15 years. He's driving around the feet. Stop for 5 months. A year. Come back and have like 50 feet. And it's absolute that they can send people still there. Like doing water or fish. And fucking go in. And get your ropes for young people to go and work, man. That is a sad situation, you know. I don't have to become your election time and give you a little money and you still vote in by my apparel. You know, we have to stop in this country, man. We have to tell this people enough is enough, man. You see corruption the other day. Public servants coming millionaires. We see people shunning, man. Police officers doing more heinous crime than ordinary people know, man. Some of which we don't know. Why is the moral authority for the police to investigate crime, man? When in fact you're looking for the criminal is within you. You're going to search drug dealers, man. And police in the police office will call them and tell them you come in, putting police officers at risk. You're giving information to the highest of the high in police force. And they will lick it out and say, you don't tell them. These are criminals. They can set you up even if you didn't talk to them and go and tell criminals you give information on them. So, Mark, we need a serious overhaul. And I want to again call for an inquiry into the Dominica police force, Mark. Mark, that a police force that is vindictive, attacking its own, Mark. If you don't bow to them, you know, kiss their behind. They will penalize you. That cannot augur well for Dominica, Mark. It cannot. It just cannot augur well for Dominica. And that's my contribution today, Mark.
0: All right, thank you. Thank you again. Another call from Mr. Hillary Schoenfeld for the Commission of Inquiry into the police service. Digicel wishes to advise customers that there is currently an internet service outage affecting Fokule, Stock Farm, and Yampis following a bushfire last evening. The fire has also resulted in a mobile service outage, affecting customers in Grand Bay, Bellevue, Fokule, Bacatel, Kainfili Airport, Mont Daniel, Old Trade, Barakwar, Grand Bay, Pichelin, Portersville, Loubert. Customers in these areas notice their mobile services displaying emergency calls or no service. We sincerely apologize for the inconvenience caused. Our technical teams are working diligently to resolve the issue and restore services as quickly as possible. Digicel, thank you for your patience and understanding. So again, Digicel wishes to advise customers that there is currently an internet service outage affecting Fokule, Stock Farm, and Yampis following a bushfire last evening. The fire has also resulted in mobile service outage affecting customers in Grand Bay, Bellevue, Fokule, Bacatel, Kainfili Airport, Mont Daniel, Old Trade, Barakwar, Grand Bay, Pichelin, Portersville, Loubert. Customers in these areas may notice their mobile devices displaying emergency call or no service. We sincerely apologize for the inconvenience caused. Our technical teams are working diligently to resolve the issue and restore services as quickly as possible. Digicel, thank you for your patience and understanding. Let's move on there to the next call. This is an open line. Hello, talk to me. Yes, good morning.
3: Yeah. Good morning to you, Matt, and to your listeners.
0: Good morning to you, yes.
3: Matt, I support Roosevelt Skerrit and his administration 100-fold for raising the firearm fee to $1,000. Because, Matt, it's a sense of responsibility. Because there are people who do not have reasons to have a firearm, Matt. But because the Labour Party is in power, they get a firearm. So if you figure it is too much, you should not have a gun. Because that's a responsibility to have a gun, okay? And I agree with 100% to keep it to $1,000. And now, Mr. Hillary, good afternoon. I agree with you, and I think we should get that inquiry, but not under the Labour Party government. Good morning.
0: Matt, the same police officers who supported Skerrit are mad at this ridiculousness of Skerrit. Matt, is Skerrit trying to make it harder for people to, in general, the law-abiding citizens, more so the police officers, both active and retired, who put their lives on the line to serve this country? A firearm license is not like a vehicle license. For example, a bus where you can generate money from paying such. And that's a police officer speaking there. On the telephone, hello, talk to me, yes? Are you there, caller? Hello? Nobody there. Let's move on. Are you there, caller, yes? Hello?
4: Good morning, Matt.
0: Morning to you. Morning, yes.
4: This is Arthur Martin.
0: Hi, Arthur. How are you doing?
4: Matt, a few brief comments on the comments of Hillary and others relating to the present situation. The gun thing. You know what happens when you raise the price of a commodity well beyond the ability of the majority of the population to afford it? The more enterprising among us find a way to smuggle the item into the country. So this could very well actually end up being a way of opening up the importation of illegal guns into the country. It's not a simple issue. There's no one single answer. But the issue that rises is more fundamental. What is the contribution of guns to crime in Dominica? Who commits gun crimes? Has the population got so jaded and so used to seeing guns that guns don't make a difference in their mind? That we have a high level of gun violence and tolerance of gun violence? You know, why? It seems to me that a solution is not just about the level of duty, not just about the cost and price, but about what is the social, the mental environment into which we are bringing these guns. And I think the police have an important role to play in this. What has happened to the criminal type that they have been arresting over the last 30 years? Somebody who committed a gun crime 30 years ago, what is their mindset as opposed to the person committing a gun crime today? But we are not a society that likes to collect data, or even worse yet, to review data and to be informed by the data. But I'm saying we are not going to find long-term permanent solutions to any of these problems without gathering the data and inquiring of the data and being guided by it. And this leads me to the second point I'd like to contribute to your conversation today. The issue of the state of the country is not just the individuals, you know. It's not just who is in the government, who is the... It is, again, how dare we believe that we can take somebody who has no prior experience in running even a little sidewalk stall and put them in charge of a ministry which has a budget of $30 or $40 million. We are asking for trouble, okay? And so it goes back to something that in the year 2000, when this government came into office under the leadership of Roosevelt Douglas, the cabinet secretary of the day, Mr. Julian Johnson, made a fantastic and amazing proposal. He came to me with it. He said, "Ati, the majority of people in this cabinet have never, ever been either civil servants or been in policy making. Let us start a series of seminars to teach them, the new members of cabinet, as the rules of cabinet, the rules of policy making, the relationship between the policy making and the administration and management of the ministry." We agreed. We started it. Everybody came to the first one, which was held upstairs of the post office on the Bayfront. By the second one, Rosie was traveling. Half the members of the cabinet turned up. By the third one, nobody but Julian, myself, and Mrs. McKenzie, Chevrolet McKenzie's wife, who was the lecturer for part of the exercise. Three of us showed up. I am not aware that since then there has been any attempt to inform and educate people who are in cabinet about what cabinet is about.
0: Well, I'll tell you what I think. We have a stop. I'll give you a call right after so we can continue that conversation. But we're going to take a stop there. We have a tropical shipping stop there, and I'll connect with you right after. Thank you very much, Mr. Mata. We'll talk to you in a minute.

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1: All right, good morning. We're here with Tropical. Good morning to you. How are you doing this morning?
2: Good morning, Matt. I'm doing fine. How are you doing this morning?
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2: 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All right. Good morning, of course, to all the listeners of Q95 Radio. 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With the questions or requests for a quotation, of course, you can call us on the number again at 448-1744 or 275-1792 with your questions or requests for a quotation. Tropical Shipping is the local agent here for global carriers, including Kestrel Liner, Maersk, Zim, Hapag-Lloyd, and MSC. To prepare a quotation, customers should provide the following information: the location where the cargo is coming from, the dimensions of the cargo, the required equipment or container size, whether you are shipping a 20-foot container, a 40-foot container, if it's a dry box container, a flat rack, or a refrigerated container, the type of commodity that you are shipping, whether it's building materials, groceries, or auto parts, just for example, whether the cargo is hazardous or non-hazardous. And of course, if it's hazardous, we may ask you to provide us with a material safety data sheet, or what we consider MSDS, if the cargo is hazardous. And of course, an invoice if available. Providing complete information helps us to prepare a more accurate quotation and identify the most suitable shipping option. What do you do next? Of course, once the quotation is accepted, presented to you, and you accept the quotation, then you need to provide a contact information for your supplier, and of course the email, the number, and a way that we can reach them. So Tropical Shipping will then help you connect with the shipper, with our trusted partner Kestrel Liner. 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You know, it allows cargo from different customers to be consolidated into one container. 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So some of the standard services that Kestrel offers includes bookings, collections, tracking and tracing of your cargo, documentation, quality control, translation and interpretation, because you have customers that, you know, are shipping stuff from China, so we have agents who can provide that translation. And of course, these services support customers at different stages of the shipping process and help make international logistics more organized and manageable. Matt, let's take a short break. When we get back, I will dive into some of the other services that we offer through our global shipping partners.

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2: Welcome back, listeners, and you're listening to another episode of Tropical in 15. Before the break, I was speaking about our global shipping options that we offer for our partners, our global partners, Kestra Liner. Just a little bit more information. We do not only offer sea transport. Another important services that we offer for our global partners is air/sea transportation. So that is a modern, you know, hybrid option that combines the speed of air transportation with the economy of sea freight. Depending on the shipment and the route, this service can be very helpful. It reduces transit times significantly while managing transportation costs. And customers can benefit from that, not just ocean transportation, but also this option of air and sea transportation. And questions may come up as to, you know, what happens to cargo from it leaves origin port. You know, for example, the full container shipments, foreign shipments, Matt, from countries such as China and Japan. Our transshipment port for tropical shipping is in Caicedo in the Dominican Republic. So Caicedo is considered the last delivery port for vessels leaving the origin port.
1: Mm-hmm.
2: You know, however, customers should understand that the expected time of arrival, or what we consider ETA, at Caicedo port is not necessarily the ETA into Rosa Dominica.
1: Okay.
2: Foreign shipments become visible to tropical shipping agents after the cargo has been transloaded to tropical shipping and assigned a tropical booking number. So until the cargo gets to Caicedo, you know, we can then give customers the update as to, you know, their tropical booking number. And of course, for those who are more tech savvy, they can use the tropical e-services platform to track their own cargo from the time that it gets into our system. And those who are not, you know, on the e-services platform, they can always contact our office and we can provide them with their actual estimated arrival time in Dominica. And the same goes for the LCL shipment, but this transshipment port is not in Caicedo, but however, it's in San Juan, Puerto Rico. And the same process, you know, as the FCL shipments, the cargo must first be transferred to tropical shipping and assign a tropical booking number. And then after that, customers can track the shipment through the e-services platform or contact the local office for assistance, you know, and to find out the ETA to Dominica. And we get questions, Matt, about advanced interline charges. You know, customers have questions like, why am I being charged again? I already paid the freight. Yes, the freight may have indeed be paid to your supplier. However, advanced interline charges are separate charges that may arise after the cargo has left origin. For example, the LCL foreign shipments are often booked using through rates, which the customer pays to the supplier. When the cargo arrives in Puerto Rico, a freight forwarder is responsible for transferring the cargo from one vessel or service to another. Tropical Shipping pays those charges to the freight forwarder to move the cargo onward. The amount paid is then charged back to the customer as an advance interline charge. So we take care of you and then we charge it back to the customer. So these charges may not have been known by the supplier at the time that the original freight was paid. So that is why customers may see them separately when the shipment is being processed. We encourage customers, of course, to always contact Tropical Shipping office to clarify, you know, any charges regarding the shipment, quotation, or charges. Matt, I would just like to remind our listeners of our Tropical Shipping advantage. We have fixed day sailing, so if we tell you that your shipment will arrive every Thursday, mm-hmm. if you ship on a Wednesday from the US, it will arrive the following Thursday. We have fast transit times. 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And Matt, as we close today's edition of Tropical in 15, I would like to remind our listeners, customers, and potential customers to check out our website at tropical.com. Visit our website for more information, of course, for all things tropical. 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And our contact number for tropical shipping is 448-1744. And our cell phone number is 275-1792. And our opening hours is from Mondays to Fridays, from 8 a.m. to 4:40 p.m. Tropical Shipping Dominica is closed on Saturdays and Sundays. So once again, I am Kimora Elwin, the sales representative for Tropical Shipping Dominica. Thank you for joining us for Tropical in 15 right here on Q95. To Matt, of course, all our listeners, our valuable customers, and our trusted shipping team here in Dominica, a pleasant good morning to all.
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1: Boombox is turning five.
2: All right, Dominique, I did promise I would get back in touch with Mr. Arthi, making a significant point before we join Tropical as it relates to the lack of training for senior members of this government. That's why he believes that everything is going helter-skelter, because there's a lack of understanding of the system. Arthi Matt is back with us. Good morning to you, sir.
3: Yes.
4: Yes, good morning, Matt. And to some, this may sound a little academic, but I think it's central to the challenges that we're facing today and have faced for the last 25 years or so. You do not give somebody an expensive piece of equipment to operate without being assured that they have the competence and capacity to operate and to manage that piece of equipment, whether it be a bus, a chainsaw, or any such equipment. The same is true of government. That is why the Julian Johnson always used to refer to the civil service as the army of occupation. While the political and policy directorate changes from time to time, the civil service remains constant. And so it is important for people who are making policy and expect policy to be implemented well so that they can have a reputation and run for another election, must understand how the administrative systems of the public service operate. What is a permanent secretary? What is an auditor in a ministry? What is the messenger? Where does the authority of the officers begin and end? And how does a policymaker who is a minister, who is also the head of the ministry from a policy standpoint, but the head of the ministry from an administrative standpoint is the permanent secretary? So how does that policy head learn to work alongside the permanent secretary, who is the administrative head, in a respectful and mutually beneficial manner? I think that was what Julian is emphasizing. That's what we tried to do. We never did it. And although I've been out of government since then, I am not aware that there has been any organized training for the long list of persons who have since then become ministers of government. More specific to Dominica's economic fortunes, examine for yourself, Matt, who have been the ministers of finance from 2005? And what has been their work experience in finance? What has been their exposure to financial management and guidance? And how could we have expected any difference when we handed over the most critical ministry of any government, the Ministry of Finance and Planning, to people who had no prior experience or training in any of these areas of competence? Yet because they were the minister and they behaved as if the minister has power, the minister only has limited power. The only area in which the minister has, if you will, full power is in the area of policy making in cabinet. But when it comes to implementing policy decisions, that is when the administrative and technical staff of the public service needs to be brought into the picture and work with. So an area of skill for a policymaker is to learn how to work with your technical staff. Not because you are the minister that you're going to go on a project site and say, no, that cannot go there, put it there. That cannot go there, put it there. You have no competence to do that. And in fact, the public officer has no responsibility to follow these kinds of orders. And he's well within his or her right to say, I'm sorry, minister, but if you want this change, it has to go back up the line to the full review process, etc. But why am I stressing on this, man? And how is this connected even to the point Hillary made about guns and so forth? How dare we put guns in the hands of people who have never been on a gun range, a shooting range, who have never been taught gun safety, who have never been taught how to maintain a gun, all of which could contribute to both accidental and deliberate, you know, damage to themselves and the people around them. Any police officer that goes into the force must go through a full-scale training program on arms, on armaments, handling of arms, maintaining, et cetera, et cetera. So I'm making the point that we like to be superficial in Dominica about solving a problem. Oh, put that there. Put that there. Put that there. That doesn't solve a problem. Problems have underlying causes, and this brings me to Rozenov. Rozenov, as a constituency, offers us an opportunity to look at a constituency that is one of the most diverse, if not the most diverse, in Dominica, and how it's managed or mismanaged, and how we address the management of that constituency for the next 5 or 10 years is critical about how we will end up managing the economy. Now, I believe the people in office now know that. And that is part of the reason for their unease and why they are so hell-bent on putting a lot of resources well beyond the need for it into Rozenov, because they know Rozenov essentially is the key to the next general election. Here's why. Take a look at the different areas of Rozenov. You go from Montana, upscale, upper middle income, if you will, in Dominica's reality, wealthy. Come from that to Glasgow, to Sokoli,

captures the entirety of the social and economic mix of Dominica. That's why Rosenhof has not progressed to be the modern, vibrant, urban and peri-urban community that it needs to be and has the potential to be. It's because the people running the country have not understood it. The only three voters, or supporters, or those against, as opposed to, but my goodness, this represents Dominica. It's a mirror through which you could see Dominica, and it's also a training ground through which your public service and your policymakers can develop a capacity and knowledge. How do you manage upper-income people alongside low-income people, poor facilities and services alongside enormously well-built and designed facilities? So I'm saying this because there is a nervousness inside of the Labour Party about Rosenhof. I don't think the people in the opposition really have their hand on that pulse. And the nervousness has to do with what I've just begun to. And I wouldn't take up your program going into all the other evidence of that nervousness and why it exists. But it is to say that when I look at the selection of candidates, for example, Ashma is like a daughter to me. Most people don't know that. I had Ashma and several other young people her age in Genesis Steel. For many years, about 8 or 9 years, I saw them grow into the young adults that they, many of them became. Many of them became doctors, attorneys, etc., etc. Ashma became an economist. So I am fully aware of her progress to adulthood in that sense. And so I'm aware of her potential. And I was excited when I first heard that she was a candidate or under consideration. Because I also knew, having done guest lectures for her in her class at the State College, anything she asked me to do, I would do for her, share information. But I went to the guest lectures about strategies for economic development and planning. So I know that Ashma understands in great detail what needs to be done to organize the sustainable development of Dominica. I give her kudos in that. I know she does understand that. But I know, by virtue of my interaction with her and her students, that she also understands what are the factors that prevent the implementation of a sensible and sustainable approach to the development in Dominica. And it has to do with some of the things I was talking about before. If you don't have competent leadership with the expertise that is well suited to the task that we are asking them to undertake, you will not get the guidance. If you don't know how to manage that vast pool of highly trained people, the public service, then you will get the results that we have. If you've never managed a small business, how in heaven's name are you going to be asked to manage a ministry with an annual budget of $30 million? So Ashma knows that. So Ashma understands why, under this administration, these buttons were never pressed. Because the style and the approach taken was not the one of sustainable development, as she knows very well, but was the one of individual leadership, personal influence, as opposed to team building. And so we end up in a situation where an entire government appears to be beholden to the whims and fancies of a leader, of one individual. And even when some of them have had training and competence, they all stay quiet because they just want to be a part of the CEO. And as a matter of fact, one of my greatest disappointments isn't just Ashma.

0: deciding to become part of that group that clearly refuses to implement the strategy that feels would lead to a sensible development strategy for Dominica. And yet she went in and got herself involved in it. I can't tell you why. I don't know what other factors came into play, but I know it was not a reasoned and serious assessment of this being a good team.
1: Oh, sorry about that, Athi. Sorry about that. You were talking about Ashman, her decision to participate in the upcoming election. You think that was a bad choice, but again, that's for Ashma. But let's continue there with the conversation. 449-3095-9697. We're going to open up the lines again, Dominica. Thank you, Athi. Let's put in a different perspective. Somebody says, I went to Yampis and I was shocked. I knew it was in the ghetto. I couldn't believe that it existed in Dominica, so close to Roseau. Somebody's making a very important point here. Mother Prime Minister had said he would review the latest rates of DOASCO, especially relating to small businesses. The question is, did he? Now he's talking about reviewing the gun licenses. Would you or will you, Prime Minister? I remember the promise made us as it relates to DOASCO, especially micro small businesses. Have you, Prime Minister? Have you fulfilled that promise?
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1: Somebody's reminding me that and the nature sites user fees. Up till now, it hasn't been reviewed, but the country needs money. Let's take a voice note here. Good morning.
3: Good morning, my friend Matthias. Matt. Yes. My good friend, man. I spoke to you this morning. Everything okay?
1: Everything okay.
3: Matt, you know, I was watching some picture last night with a town meeting, the Labour Party had.
1: Mm-hmm.
3: My government had in Sufria's Court. Matt, I would like to compliment the people from Sufria's Court for a massive turnout for that town meeting. You know, that make me believe that the Dominican Labour Party is very strong in the Sufria's Court constituency. So I would like to compliment the PAL rep for a job well done with the massive turnout I saw last night. So, Matty, as I was telling you this morning, I was looking for you in that meeting, but anyway, I guess maybe you were tired, so you could not attend that meeting. But
1: Find out, Erwin, because I was told this morning that questions were not allowed in that meeting. So please find out for me whether questions were allowed to be asked at a meeting in Scottsdale, okay? For transparency's sake. Hello, talk to me on the telephone. Are you there, caller? Yes. Uh-huh. Caller? Are you there? No, you're not. Because if I went to that meeting, I would want to ask some questions. Why go questions not asked or allowed to be asked? This is the report I got this morning. Hello, talk to me on the telephone, yes?
4: Good morning, Martha.
1: My brother, how you
4: doing? I always identify myself.
1: How you doing?
4: How is it this morning, brother?
1: All right, the brain, yes.
4: Yeah, I heard you mention about Tarry Speed. Well, not Tarry Speed, Yampis, Tarry Speed, Gota, those areas there as a ghetto and your surprise, Martha. These are not structured, organized housing schemes, you know. These are persons that went there and took land, you know. Martha, it's not a structured housing scheme, you know.
1: I was saying, it wasn't my comment. Somebody said they visited the area. So how would the person know that?
4: Hang on, Matthias. You know that for a fact. You know that. So I cannot understand why you say you're so surprised that you go in the area. You're so surprised.
1: Well, you're still not listening, Brain. I did not say that. I said somebody commented that they went to the area and they recognized. This is somebody from the diaspora speaking. Not me. Somebody from the diaspora who said that.
4: You have to be honest. Don't be dishonest.
1: Brain, let's listen to man. If we want to have a conversation, let's listen. I'm saying I was not the one who made the comment. Somebody who made the person who made the comment was speaking from overseas. Okay, Brain? I don't know why you're trying to attack me this morning. I was not the one who made the comment. I was reading a comment that was made from somebody in the diaspora who was shocked to see the level of development there in Yampis. Is that something that I should... Oh, Brain, sometimes you have to pay attention, my brother. You're an educator. We have to listen to each other. Hello, talk to me. Are you there, caller? Talk to me, yes.
5: Hello, good morning, Matt. How are you?
1: How are you doing, my brother? How are you?
5: I'm fine.
1: The Brain,
5: but I ain't Brain talking some nonsense about the Brain. The Brain's brains are fried already, my partner. Well, Matt, if you have to pass the rules on off, and you have to see, listen to Asma saying, give her a chance and she will deliver. Matt, if you have to look at the Portersville Savannah, right by Goodwill School, where young people are supposed to be practicing sports, Matt, that is a waste. Matt, the place like a Jurassic Park. You have to go to the Lawrence Barney Stadium up in Stock Farm. Matt, they're like a Jurassic Park. Shit, people shitting there. Matt, if you have to look at the entire Rosenhof, Matt, Rosenhof have been failed by the Labour Party. Labour Party failed Rosenhof. Totally. Matt, Ian Douglas is a failure to the Douglas family in Portsmouth. And is the one coming to try to be campaign manager for Asma. Ian Douglas should be in Cuba. I was in Cuba. You should be in Cuba taking care of the students. Tell Ian Douglas go back to Cuba or go back to Portsmouth. Portsmouth is a failure as well. Portsmouth is so bad. Matt. All the buses in Portsmouth, they park in the bus stop. That's what I'm calling you from now. They park in the bus stop, They cannot get passengers. That is the young dog that should be looking at. Okay, Matt? Thank you.
1: All right, caller. Thank you very much. Again, it's an open line, 449-3095, 449-3096. Hello, talk to me, yes? Uh-huh.
6: Hey, Matt. Good morning to you, brother.
1: My brother, how you doing? Yes?
6: I am doing well. I am not complaining at all. As we say, take it one day at a time. I think I'm okay with that. But I want to talk about what is on my mind this morning. But just to get started, I would like firstly to commend Pastor Randy. He had this program on his evening program on Monday, and he had a very interesting guest, Senator Delbert Parris of Marigot there. And I have to say, Matt, I was very, very impressed with the clarity with which that presenter, Senator Parris, went through step by step this whole confirmation process. I have to compliment them for a wonderful job. And Matt, what was my take from that? You know what I took from that, Matt? I have been talking very much about confirmation. I started really pushing. I went to confirm on the 9th of February, and on the 10th, I remember calling your program and started pushing it. I'm very happy how much it is being pushed now. But, Matt, here is a problem that we have not been actually checking out. We are not seeing. You see that confirmation process? There are some people, I'm not going to say many, but there is many, but a good number of people who have questions about that confirmation process. In fact, I had there's a good friend of mine who some time ago met me, an intelligent person, met me and said, he said, you know what? When the election, I'm not going to go confirm. When the elections are called, I will, on election day, I will go to the polling station. If my name is on the list, I will vote. If it is not on the list, I will not. Well, Matt, that is dangerous. Very dangerous. Because, sir, my friend, firstly, and everyone else listening, let us understand what is going on here. You will not, if you do not go to confirm, you don't have to waste your time to go to a polling station. Your name will not be on the list. And Matt, this is what must really matter to every Dominican. The fact of the matter is, based on the law, on the 14th, right, Matt, you can assist me here, the confirmation process will come to an end. Is that correct?
1: Mm-hmm. On the 14th.
6: Good.
1: Mm-hmm.
6: On
1: yes,
6: the 14th,
1: October,
6: right?
1: October,
6: October,
1: yes.
6: 14th. Right. Well, Matt, here is the problem with this, and people must listen and understand. Here is the problem. For those people who have questions about going to confirm or who have not confirmed, here is the problem. The real problem is that once you do not confirm on the 15th of October and beyond, your name will be, shall be removed from the list of electors in the state of Dominica. Matt, you understand how dangerous this is?
1: Mm-hmm.
6: It is very dangerous. What these people who set this up, it was set up for a specific reason. There are a lot of us in the opposition, as it might even be, it's mostly us in the opposition who are opposed to the confirmation process. And with that understanding, these people did it deliberately. Because here is the problem. Here we have our constitutional right. Voting is a right we have granted to us by our constitution. But you must be on the list of electors for you to be able to vote. So when once you take a decision not to confirm, you're taking a decision to remove your name from the list of electors, taking away your right. You yourself, I'm stressing it, Matt. You yourself is denying yourself your constitutional right to vote. And so, you might want to say that big word they use, disenfranchised. You, sir, ma'am, when you take the decision to not confirm, you are disenfranchising yourself. You are stopping, you taking yourself, taking your right away to vote. And so I am stressing this to plead to you. You out there, whichever one of you, you listening to me, if you are hesitating about confirmation, you are hesitating about hanging on to the right the Constitution gives you. You must change. Go in and confirm, because it is nice and easy now. You just go with an ID and you confirm your name to remain on the list. Once you do not do that, your name is going to be removed from the list on the 15th of October. So please, my people, understand this. You have an obligation, a duty to yourself to go out and keep your right to vote. Keep your name on the list. Because when you don't do that with that nice and easy process, you have to now, sometime in the future, long time from now, you will have to start from day one to go out and register to vote as a new 18-year-old who for the first time is having the opportunity to register. I am going to end, Matt, by making a plea to everyone who is listening and tell the other people, do not do this to yourself. Go confirm. Go confirm. Confirm. Otherwise, you are giving up your right to vote. Thank you very much.
1: Thank you very much. Let's take a break. Our next stop is with our friends there from the Muslim. So stick around, Dominica. Stick around.
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0: We're here with Universal Elegance this morning. What's going on with Universal Elegance? A good morning to a beautiful young lady this morning. What's going on at the Muslim store, Universal Elegance? Good morning. What's going
1: on? There's a lot going on right now, and I'm about to let you guys know what we have.
0: Okay.
1: In store. So, good morning, Dominica. I'm Mia Bless, and I'm from Universal Elegance, the Muslim store. And we have some really exciting deals to share with you today.
0: Okay.
1: There's quite a bit happening in the store. I'd like to start off with our 20% off on all large appliances and laptops and tablets as well. So, yes, you heard that right. 20% off. Let's get into some deals because there are some really good ones right now. Starting off in our appliance department, we have our Ease4 Wii 4-burner, 6-burner, 30-inch gas stove, which was originally $1,500 and is now down to $1,200. That's a $300 difference. So if you have been looking for a new stove or your stove has been giving you a little trouble, you can check us out at Universal Elegance Appliances. And another popular one, our West Point 14kg twin top washer. It was $1,390 and it's now $1,112. 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And with a twin top washer, you get that convenience of washing and spinning without having to spend your entire day dealing with laundry. Now, we have to mention one of our best sellers, our Antigua 4-burner stove, for just $603. 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You definitely want to come see what the excitement is about. And we're not stopping there. We have our ON 55-inch 4K smart TV for $1,800, now marked down to $1,440. So if it's movie nights, sports, gaming, or just relaxing in front of your TV, here's an opportunity to upgrade your entertainment system. And for small kitchen appliances, we have a small Irkin infrared cooker, or as we say, hot plates, for just $100.
0: Okay.
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1: 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And to complete the setup, we also have a gaming desk with LED lights for just $996. 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If you have a large living room or want something that gives you plenty space for sitting while also giving you a comfortable sofa bed, come and check us out. 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So the choice is yours. Whether you're sitting up at the backyard, veranda, or outdoor entertainment areas, we have options to help you create a comfortable space. And speaking of backyard, we also have a 2-seater backyard swing priced at $1,500. Imagine sitting outside and relaxing, enjoying the breeze. That's what you want an outdoor space to feel like. Now, that's a deal I definitely want to highlight. If you purchase a wardrobe for just $1,960, you get $500 back. So essentially, you're getting that wardrobe for $1,460 after the $500 cash back. That's a deal worth paying attention to. We also have recliner chairs for just $2,996. And if you're refreshing your home, don't forget about the finishing touches. We have 50% off on lamps, mirrors, and sentimental plaques. A new lamp, a mirror, or a nice decorative piece can completely change the feeling of a space. 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We have our small infrared plates for $100, our 100% fluoride-free toothpaste for just $10, with flavors like black seed, moringa, and CMOS, our remote control fans for $130.50, our LED flashlights for just $25, and of course our Samsung monitor for just $630. 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So Dominica, there's definitely a lot going on at Universal Elegance today, the Muslim store.
0: All right. See you again next week, same time?
1: Yes, Matt.
0: Or the week after.
1: That's right.
0: Thank you again.
1: Well,
0: a lot happening at the Muslim store. 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
4: Good morning, and welcome to another episode of Jolly's Health Vibes, the health education talk show that always promises to bring you information along with a little vibes. It is another nice Wednesday morning, and my name is Trudy. Pleased to be with you, as I am always pleased to be joining you from the studios of Q95 on a Wednesday morning. And this morning, my co-host in studio is Jacinta. Jacinta, good morning to you.
5: Good morning to you, and good morning to our listeners and viewers. How are you today?
4: I'm good, Jacinta. I am very good. I always try to be positive and, you know, maintain that sort of positive spirit.
5: Of course.
4: But I think today I'm in a good enough space. 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
5: Very good.
4: Yes. I see our listeners. Of course, we are live on the social media pages of Q95 FM, the YouTube channel, and the Facebook page of Q95. I see our social media followers already jumping on the live. I'd like to say good morning to them as they pop on. Hazel Ann, good morning to you. You are typically first on, and I see you have kept up that pattern this morning by being the first to shout us out on the program. Good morning to you. To the people listening to Health Vibes from their workspace, from possibly home, our retirees who listen to the program, the people who meet me and say that they listen sometimes whilst they're driving, on their way to wherever they may be going, or they're listening sometimes in their farms or whilst they're doing outside work. Good morning to all of you as well. Another group that always tunes in, security officers listening from their security booths.
5: Oh, yeah.
4: good morning to you guys. And of course, to the Jolly's family, to people listening to us at the various branches of Jolly's Pharmacy, good morning to you. So if you are at the King George the Fifth Street branch, good morning to you. If you're on Great George Street, good morning. Mega in Fokole, good morning to you. And of course, if you're in Sugarloaf Estate in Portsmouth, good morning to you. If you're in Jolly's Manufacturing and Health Vibes is on, good morning to you as well. And the last group I'm going to shout out, because I've been troubling them for a while, Jacinta, are the teachers and the students who should be getting ready to go back to school. So I'm going to shout them out. We are at the end of August, and if you are home because you are on vacation, I want to say good morning to you, and I want to tell you, start getting ready.
5: Really? I believe that the teachers may not be happy for that concert reminder.
4: Yeah, this is my third week. This is my third week. From the time August started, I started to tell them, get ready, school is back.
5: Yes, time is approaching, countdown, you know, has begun.
4: Yes, definitely, and they need to start getting ready. And what better way to do so than to, you know, focus a bit on your health, and that's what we help you to do on Health Vibes. Yes, and this morning we have a very special guest who is no stranger to the program. I had already said last week what our topic would be and what our guest would be and who our guest would be. Typically, I leave that a secret, but because this guest is no stranger to the program and she's always so passionate about health education, I had to introduce her a week in advance. And our guest is with first, if you're joining us via social media, you will see our guest in studio. If not, then I'm giving you a little chance to jump across to get some advanced viewing of our guest. We're going to take a little break, a short break. We don't have much time to waste this morning because our topic is going to be very, very interesting. So we're going to take a short break, give you a chance to tell a friend, Jolly's Health Vibes is on. You need to tune in to Q95. You need to jump on Facebook or YouTube of Q95 FM and get yourself ready for the program. 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

0: family shopping experience.
1: And we are back with you. If you are just popping on, this is Jolly's Health Vibes, and we are here with a special guest in studio, and we are ready to delve into our topic. I see a lot of people have joined us on social media, so good morning to the people who have now joined and who are shouting us out. Julie, good morning, and Avanel, good morning to you. But yes, Jessenfer,
2: yes,
1: you know, as I know, that our guest is not a stranger to the program. I think we've both been here before when she's been on.
2: Right.
1: And definitely. This morning, we are pleased to have Dr. Natasha Maxime Fritz in studio with us. And she is an endocrinologist. Every time I introduce Dr. Maxime, I have to say, okay, do people know what is endocrinology? Because it's a very important specialty, and
2: very
1: this particular
2: very
1: specialist has a lot of work. She has a lot of work. So Dr. Maxime Fritz, when she joins us, our listeners have to know that it is a very special occasion because her schedule is out of this world. Mm-hmm. She is in the Ministry of Health's public health system and has clinics in all of the 7 health districts.
2: Wow.
1: In Dominica, endocrinology clinics where she sees a lot of people. So it is our pleasure to have Dr. Maxime Fritz on, and this morning we're going to be talking about something that she has told me she's very passionate about. So you know she's raring and ready to go. We're talking this morning about insulin resistance, and if you've never heard about that before, or if you know this is something new for you, definitely stay tuned and definitely share the live. Dr. Maxime Fritz, good morning to you.
3: Good morning.
1: And how are you today?
3: I'm fine, thanks.
1: Okay, so she's smiling.
3: Yes.
1: But she's smiling, but I know, as I said, that she has told me that this topic, you know, she's very passionate about it. So soon she might get serious when she starts to go into the seriousness of what we are talking about. So Dr. Maxime Fritz, every time I start with you and I say you're an endocrinologist, I want you to tell our listeners, what does that mean? What is endocrinology about? Because some people, every time we are on the program, there might be a new listenership.
3: Yeah. Mm-hmm.
1: So I want people to understand, what is it exactly that you do? What is the endocrinology specialty about?
3: Okay, so endocrinology is the field of medicine which deals with hormonal disorders.
1: Okay.
3: So when you think endocrine, you think hormones.
1: Mm-hmm.
3: So that ranges from probably one of the most common illnesses that we have, diabetes,
4: mm-hmm,
3: to some of the more complicated or not so common ones that we don't see very often.

0: comes in and say, "Doc, I've been experiencing those symptoms, or I have a family history of, you know, probably diabetes." How common do you see it in your practice?
1: In our population, insulin resistance is very prevalent, and I may not have as yet statistical data, but just from everyday practice, I can say that it's just as common as diabetes. It's just that educationally, we have less information, less awareness about insulin resistance, and less screening for insulin resistance. When I started practicing endocrinology in between 2021, 2022 here in Dominica, just to give you a typical example, most of the labs were not even processing insulin levels locally. They had to be sent out to be processed. Okay, and that's one of the accomplishments that we have now, that almost all the labs, if not all, are processing insulin levels here. Okay. So we've made great advancements in the knowledge of what insulin resistance is. Screening programs on a national level, especially in public health and in private health and in management. Even with patient awareness, awareness of the public, there are many patients who walk into consultations because they feel or they see that they have signs and symptoms of insulin resistance, so they come in to get screened. So though it is a topic where we need to build more awareness and education on, I have seen great advancements, and yes, it is just as prevalent as diabetes and just as troublesome as diabetes.
0: But then first off the bat, you know, let's talk about exactly what insulin resistance is.
2: I was about to go there. And what is insulin? I mean, sometimes we speak about, before we talk about the resistance part, what is insulin? What is it supposed to do for us? And then what does it mean if we are insulin resistant?
1: Okay, so insulin is, for the endocrinologist, a friend and an enemy.
2: Oh, wow.
1: Depending on how much there is. And
2: Okay.
1: So insulin is basically, it has many functions. Its main role is the metabolism of glucose, or to put it in simple terms, to help control blood sugar levels. Okay. It's produced by beta cells of the pancreas. Now, when we say insulin resistance, those two words kind of speak for themselves. So when we say resistance, we mean that the body's inability to process insulin properly. Okay. And that is mainly at tissue level. So we're talking about, you know, the fat cells, we're talking about muscle, we're talking about liver, right? So the body has that difficulty in processing insulin, and therefore that leads to many complications, signs, symptoms, and complications. Insulin's main job is basically to take sugar, glucose, out of the bloodstream and bring it to our tissues for energy. So anytime this is interrupted, then we have consequences.
2: I heard an analogy once when Nurse Priscilla Prevot was did a presentation to a class I had, an anatomy and physiology class, years ago. And she described insulin as the door opener, essentially, of the cell to get the glucose in there. And I think that that stuck with me well. You know, the whole vision or the whole view of that door having to be opened for the glucose to get in, and insulin being what opens the door. It's simplistic, but it's what, you know, has stuck in my mind. So as you speak about the role of insulin, I am just remembering that analogy and how, you know, the visual kind of stuck with me.
0: I think that's a great analogy, because as Doc was saying, you know, insulin controls the metabolism of it. And so if there is insulin resistance, with your analogy, the insulin, your glucose remains at a very high level, you know. So this is, I love the analogy of it.
2: And of course, we want the glucose in the cells.
1: This is exactly the link between insulin resistance and prediabetes and diabetes. So it's a precursor. Okay. So most people who suffer from type 2 diabetes actually were insulin resistant first, before they became diabetic. And that's why we are placing, in endocrinology, we place so much emphasis on diagnosing and treating insulin resistance, because it can be reversed. And in reversing it, then

0: we decrease the new cases of diabetes.
1: Okay. Okay. So my next question to you, Doc, is why would somebody become resistant to insulin? Why would insulin resistance develop in someone? What is it that what was the cause, so to speak, of insulin resistance? Why would I become insulin resistant?
0: Okay. For this topic, I'm going to give you experience-based answers.
1: Okay.
0: Because, you know, sometimes you can read something in a textbook, and when you sit with patients or just in daily life, what you experience is different. So I'm going to answer based on experience and based on what we see frequently.
1: Okay.
0: So my answer might not be in order of what you read in the textbook.
1: Okay.
0: So one of the main reasons why, let's put it locally in Dominica, worldwide, but let's limit it to Dominica, we have so many cases of insulin resistance is because of fat cells, adipose tissue, increasing fat cells, meaning being overweight and obese. So that's one of the main reasons. And why is that? It's because the fatty tissue, our fat cells, are resistant to insulin. They cannot process insulin properly. Okay, and then that now leads to a whole cascade of other inflammatory responses and so forth that leads to the complications of insulin resistance. That's one. Then we have other conditions at the pancreatic level and at the cellular level that are a little bit more complex that lead to insulin resistance. When we speak a little further, we could probably go into the other illnesses that are related to insulin resistance. But for her, one of the main causes of insulin resistance is being overweight and obese. That's number one. Overweight and obese.
1: Okay.
0: And obviously that comes with its precursors in terms of the dietary, lack of physical exercise, etc., which we will look at.
1: Okay. So major overweight and obesity as our, you know, major cause there. Yes.
2: All right. So besides being overweight, other lifestyle practices would also play its part, because there's the food that we eat, which can lead to overweight and obesity, right? Our lifestyle practices, I mean, before our grandmothers, our, you know, persons before, they were more active, they would walk more, and their diet as well would be so much different from what we are consuming right now. So yes, the fat cells would be, you know, pose a resistance, you know, to the reuptake of glucose. But I think it's a whole holistic, you know, approach of it. Right.
0: And, so one and thing as leads we, to yes. As we discuss, it's going to sound, let's say if somebody is just coming in and they did not hear the topic, it's going to sound a lot like diabetes.
2: Yes.
0: Because as I said, it's a precursor to diabetes. So our lifestyle, our practices and so forth influence a lot on the metabolism of insulin itself. So for example, the less energy we burn is the more insulin resistant we will be. Okay, because just using our muscles helps with the uptake of insulin and of glucose. Okay. So our lifestyle play an impact. But the main factor in Dominica is, so I could tell you, for example, at least 85% of the patients that I see with insulin resistance are overweight or obese.
1: Okay. And so now, and you did mention, Doc, you know, the precursors of obesity and overweight, of course, the dietary and lifestyle factors that I guess we will go more into. But you saying the majority of patients that come in and you would discover they are insulin resistant may present as obese or overweight. What symptomology would you have seen other than that that would let you suspect that this person might have an insulin resistance issue?
0: This answer, I'm also going to give it to you from experience. And okay. Not textbook.
1: That is the experience. We want the experience. Yes.
0: I actually took notes in order. I actually sat and did a mental exercise, because I don't think a day passes without I manage an insulin resistant patient. Okay. It's that common.
2: Okay.
0: So I actually sat and jotted down in order of frequency what the patients coming referring so I could better explain to you all. Okay, because it might not be, for example, if you type on internet signs of insulin resistance, it might not be exactly in the order that you see that we experience it on a daily basis. So number one, unexplained fatigue, tiredness. So patients who come in not even knowing that insulin resistance exists, they come in trying to verify why is it that they're always tired.
1: Right.
0: it's a type of tiredness where you don't feel like you have done anything really to warrant the tiredness or drowsiness that you feel. Okay, so it's lack of energy, and that is because of the lack of blood sugar, glucose at the cellular level. Because remember, if the insulin is trapped in our bloodstream, sugar also stays there. Okay, so our tissues do not get the energy that they need. Something else that happens with the fatigue is that patients who, and that's why sometimes we are so focused on screening for diabetes, we don't screen for insulin resistance, and then we miss it, and then it complicates into diabetes. So another thing that happens that causes the fatigue is what we refer to as postprandial or reactive hypoglycemia, meaning that after you eat, because of the pancreas, because the pancreas is a very good organ, okay, it's very helpful. So sometimes what it does, if your body is not processing insulin properly, your brain says, I need more insulin. So the pancreas is there trying its best to produce more insulin. But remember, the body is insulin resistant. So even if it produces more, then it's still stuck because we are resistant. And that creates a vicious cycle until the pancreas itself gets tired. So patients who have insulin resistance can also have blood sugar drops.
1: Okay,
0: and that also can lead to the fatty, because when the pancreas is there excessively producing insulin, then at a certain time your blood sugar levels can drop. So that's number one.
1: Before you move on to number two, so you mentioned postprandial hypoglycemia, and then that might be a fatigue reason. So are people to say, boy, that tiredness I feel after I eat, what's people refer to as niggeritis, is that because, you know, sometimes people listen to a program and right away they start to match everything the that they experience, right? So are you saying that if after you eat lunch is lie down, you want to lie down, that means it's possibly a sign that you're having a hypoglycemic episode?
0: Actually, that's one of the questions that I pinpoint. I literally ask, do you feel drowsy or tired, etc., after you eat? Because it's a very typical sign of insulin resistance, especially when accompanied by others that we will look at. So yes.
1: Good. Okay.
0: Number two, weight gain. Everybody's weight conscious in some way, somehow, whether we do something about it or not, but weight gain or difficulty losing weight. Now, I want to be very clear on insulin resistance relationship to being overweight and obese, because a lot of times we have it back to front, as we would say. Most times we think that we develop insulin resistance and then we gain weight, but it's actually the opposite. Because of our lifestyle, you know, sedentarism, we're not as active, the way we eat, etc., we gain weight. And remember at the beginning we spoke about the fat cells not being able to produce insulin and so forth properly. So most times we gain weight, and because of that weight gain, we develop insulin resistance. And in the presence of insulin resistance, the metabolism and everything slows down. So now we are trying to lose that weight being insulin resistant, and it's more difficult. So it's a vicious cycle. You gain weight, you become insulin resistant, you're trying to lose weight, you're putting on more weight, etc. Okay, so weight gain is the second most common motive for consultation when it comes to insulin resistance. Number three, and this one came along especially with the increase in education re insulin resistance, acanthosis nigricans. And what that means is basically the darkening, the hyperpigmentation of the skin in certain areas. So you see it more commonly on the neck, under the arm, under the breast, between the thighs. So before, we would think it's other things, but most times, especially the person is overweight, it's a typical sign of insulin resistance, because what insulin does, it overstimulates the cells that cause pigmentation. So anytime you have dark patches around the neck and or under the arm, between the thighs, especially if it's accompanied with being overweight, it could be that you're insulin resistant and you would need to get screened.
1: And doc, you don't have to say people think it's other things. People will say it's quass, and you know that is dirt, and you know that the, so we I want to because I have heard this 10,000 times, but the darkness around the neck, under the arms, in the groin area between the thighs, that can be acanthosis nigricans. So,
0: and you know,
1: the first thought is, what, Jay, you know,
0: it's important to speak about. Right. It's important to speak about, because I have patients who come in with the frustration of the marks, who choose to dress certain ways, etc., to hide it, choose to bleach their skin, trying to get rid of that that velvety patch, which that's what we refer to it, of the acanthosis nigricans. And I've seen now that parents are bringing in their children, because now they are aware that it could be something wrong and not necessarily right. So the parents now are bringing in their children. It's very beautiful to see, as we diagnose and we start treating, to see the patients, especially the children's reaction to the changing of the skin back to its normal coloration. So I remember a child, a high school student, and you know, sometimes they pin their shirts up to a certain level, a little bit of chest would show. But she insisted in pinning right to the top. So she has buttons right to the top, and then her tie is like, it's choking her neck. And then it's in, that's what her model was really, you know, because it was bothering her. So she was brought in, and then when I peeled back the collar, that's when I understood. And it was a very sentimental, because you would never think how something so simple affects a child. You know, one can lead to bullying and so forth. So that's one of the marked signs of it.
2: Doc, again, I'm going to intervene a bit. I'm happy you mentioned about the darkening of the skin, because what we see in the pharmacy, young ladies especially, coming in asking for bleaching agents, for bleaching creams. So I hope that the necessary individuals, you know, especially experiencing those color changes on their skin, that they are listening, because it can be an underlying condition and not just a topical problem. So yes, we do have skin lightening creams at Jolly's Pharmacy, but before, you know, we just grab or just ask for, I think that, you know, those tests are very necessary to see whether it is something really, you know, deeper than just a superficial problem. And then secondly, when you mentioned about the increased fatigue, especially after eating, we have many customers coming in asking for multivitamins to give them that energy boost. And again, if it is that is something you've experienced over time or even recently, there are tests, like you said, doctor, that you can, you know, recommend to see whether it is not insulin resistance or another medical condition. So I, again, it's just taking everything into consideration, knowing that, you know, it's something that has recently occurred. You're not accustomed to feeling this exhausted, you know, after eating, or just on a normal basis. So
0: Right. And that's the importance of education and awareness. So now that we're aware, we can pause and change our course of action. Another typical sign and symptoms are the signs and symptoms of diabetes itself. So some, and that's where the physicians especially have to pay close attention, because sometimes patients present signs and symptoms of diabetes, for example, excess thirst, excess hunger, cravings, frequent peeing, urination, right? And we screen for diabetes and we don't screen for insulin resistance. And it may be that that person is not at a diabetic stage as yet. So if we don't catch that insulin resistance, it progresses into diabetes. So it's important to screen for diabetes, for pre-diabetes, and for insulin resistance, for all of them. So a lot of the diagnosis is missed because, yes, the patient's coming referring those symptoms, but we don't screen for insulin resistance, okay? So that is very important. So the typical signs of diabetes can also be present in insulin resistance, even some of the complications of diabetes mm-hmm. may be present in studies are showing that they can be present in insulin resistance. Typical one, the diabetic neuropathy. Mm-hmm. So that's when the patients have damaged nerves, so they feel the tingling of their feet, the numbness. Right. Sometimes the patient is not diabetic. Okay. It could just be that they have insulin resistance at very high levels, and then there is hypersensitivity of the nerves.
2: But then question though, in terms of the screening, so let's say someone goes for regular screening and like you said, they just do HbA1c, you know, or pre-diabetic testing, and it shows that they are on the borderline. Would simple lifestyle changes, let's say they didn't do screening for insulin mm-hmm. resistance, right? But because they're on the borderline, would certain changes automatically reduce the risk for insulin resistance?
0: Yes, very much so. Okay. But the danger with that is that most times that patients are just insulin resistant, mm-hmm. the A1C, the HbA1C, mm-hmm. or even mm-hmm. fasting blood sugar test right. or an oral glucose tolerance mm-hmm. test, they come back normal.
2: Right.
0: Okay? So if you have a normal blood sugar testing result, it does not rule out that you're insulin resistant.
2: Right. Okay?
0: I guess later on I will explain to you all right. how we go about mm-hmm. actually diagnosing.
2: Okay.
0: Two more, which are very common. Irregular menstrual cycle and infertility. So these are the young women and men who come in having difficulty getting pregnant, and the young women with irregular menstrual cycle. And it may seem so far-fetched, you may say, but what does insulin produced in the pancreas have to do with the menstrual cycle, with an irregular period? Mm-hmm. But all the hormones are connecting. One thing triggers another thing. And when we have high levels of insulin in our blood, it actually causes a dysfunction in the pituitary gland with our reproductive hormones. And that leads to, at the level of the ovary, improper ovulation, etc. So that can lead to an irregular menstrual cycle and difficulty getting pregnant, infertility. And last but not least, I was wondering if I should put this one first or at the bottom. Mm. Hypertension, high cholesterol and fat levels. So many patients come in with high cholesterol levels, high fat levels, maybe just from their general screening, or it could be that they suffer from another illness and then they realize they have in screening, they have high cholesterol and high fat levels. Mm. And insulin resistance, that's one of the complications. Okay, so many patients come in and they say, but I don't understand why my cholesterol is high. I don't understand why my cholesterol is so high. And one of the reasons could be that you are insulin resistant. So it's mm-hmm. anytime you have hypercholesterolemia and high fat levels, it's important to rule out as an underlying cause insulin resistance. Mm-hmm. And one of the second common complications of insulin resistance, apart from diabetes, is hypertension. And the hypertension of insulin resistance is usually itself resistant hypertension, difficult to manage. So for example, patients come in 20 something 30 something year old with having to use free form medications to control their blood sugar levels, and a lot of times the underlying cause of that is insulin resistance. So yes, we can give you free form medications to control the blood pressure,
2: right.
0: but if we do not correct the underlying issue there, insulin mm-hmm. resistance, we are basically just covering what is going on with medication. So it's important to dive a little deeper to look for the underlying causes.
1: Mm-hmm. So I want us to recap. I like to recap information because of course people may be joining at random times mm-hmm. and may have missed. We're discussing insulin resistance, and our endocrinologist has guided us through some of the typical presentations or some of the things people may approach the doctor trying to address. and that might point to insulin resistance, right? So we started off, if I have to remember, the first thing that Doc said is this unexplained fatigue, but and also after eating as well, where you may have a sugar drop,
2: right.
1: And that might cause fatigue too. So you fatigued, right? And you cannot explain why you are fatigued or drowsy. Mm-hmm. That was one.
2: The
1: just in parts two.
2: The weight gain.
1: Okay,
2: well.
1: So weight gain and difficulty in losing weight. Okay. Then the dark patches on the skin. So the acanthosis nigricans, and Doc said that could be on the neck, the under the breast, between the thighs. Mm-hmm. Or we'd say in the groin area. What else you said, Doc, for acanthosis nigricans? Those are the areas
0: under the arm,
1: the armpits. Yeah, okay, right. So that is another presentation as well.
2: Just irregular cycles, menstrual cycles as well.
1: So irregular menstrual cycle. Then the symptoms of diabetes itself. So possibly increased thirst or cravings for sugar, sweets, whatever, excess hunger. Some of these classic diabetes symptoms might also lead you to an insulin resistance diagnosis. And then she ended with the hypertension, high cholesterol, hyperlipidemia sort of signs as well. So did we get all six?
0: Yes, very good.
1: So Doc can give us an A plus. So for our listeners, those are some of the signs, I would say, symptoms that Doc said, and that is what she's frequently seeing. She's talking to us from her experience dealing with patients every day, and she said every day she will see at least one person who may present with, you know, characteristics of insulin resistance.
2: Of course. Mm-hmm. And I think what would be, you know, an eye-opener is what Doc mentioned about the multiple medications for someone being diagnosed with high blood pressure.
0: Especially at a young age.
2: And we do see it. We do see it in the pharmacy.
1: Mm-hmm.
2: And it's quite alarming because, you know, at such an age, you know, you're thinking, you know, why they have been diagnosed with hypertension at such a young age, and also the number of medications as well. So like Doc said, you may not even think about insulin resistance, or you've been pre-diabetic and the tests may not have been done in the first place. But for physicians as well who are listening, because we do have physicians who tune in to our program, that can be an additional screening, you know, that they can give to their patients as well.
1: So then now we've spoken about, you know, signs, symptoms, we've spoken about prevalence, we've spoken about what it is, what is insulin resistance, and why it's critical that we get a hold of it, you know, before it's too late. But Doc, what then is the screening process? So we've spoken about screening. How do I screen? How do you screen if you suspect insulin resistance in the patient?
0: Okay, so screening basically involves two aspects. One, what we've spoken about already. So clinical screening, looking for the signs and symptoms of insulin resistance, and then the diagnosis. So tools that we could use to diagnose. All right. In endocrinology, we use what we refer to as the HOMA insulin resistance score. And what we indicate for the patient is basically a fasting blood sugar and a fasting insulin. Okay?
1: Mm-hmm.
0: Now, what we're actually doing when we calculate that score is to see the ratio of insulin you have in your system in comparison to the amount of blood sugar at that particular time. And they're both done fasting, meaning from midnight the night before, you don't eat anything, and then you're coming fasting to have it done. Okay, so we calculate that score. Sometimes it's very obvious, sometimes you don't even have to calculate, because the insulin, most times so I don't even need to calculate. I calculate just to have a number, and then for statistical reasons and later down to compare, but you're just seeing the blood test red because it's so high. It's so high that it's very apparent that the insulin levels way surpass what they're supposed to be in the moment. So this is actually how we screen. So that's why I always like to emphasize on particularly screening for insulin resistance. Because most times, especially when we do our general work up with screen for diabetes or pre-diabetes with an A1C or with a fasting blood sugar, etc. So it's important to throw in there the insulin levels, fasting insulin levels.
1: And I will, you know, I will interject a personal story here. So Dr. Maxim was the first person, of course, when she started her endocrinology practice in Dominica, they had not been that specialty before. And when I went as a patient with PCOS, now returned PMOS, and we'll have that discussion further in September as it relates to PMOS. But when I went in, that was the first doctor that had prescribed for me to do an insulin test. So I had never screened, I had never done insulin in my blood work before. I was constantly being checked, of course, for blood glucose levels. And the insulin test showed that I was, of course, severely insulin resistant and still continue to be. But it's so interesting that that had never been part of a panel that I had ever done. And I had been going to, like, I mean, I am very religiously going into the health system. I am not health averse by any means. So as a matter of fact, doctors are maybe fed up with me of because of how often I will show up.
2: Right.
1: And I had never been screened for, I had never done a fasting insulin test before. So it's important to note that, you know, there may be some things that you, something that you're missing. There may be some linkages that you can make in your medical history, your medical, like what's going on if you medically, and then therefore changes that you can make to have better outcomes. Because Dr. Maxim did say that insulin resistance is reversible. So then we need to get into, okay, I have screened, insulin is high, you know, this is classic insulin resistance, whatever signs, whatever. What are you then saying to the patient, or what does the patient then need to put in their pipe to smoke as it relates to getting that under control, if they can?
0: Okay, so you're basically referring to the management. How do we go about managing insulin resistance in order to reverse it? And that's one of the first things I say to the patient. You're at a point where it can be reversed before you become diabetic. Our goal right now is to prevent you from becoming diabetic, basically. So we're going to do what we have to do to reverse it. And it's basically the same speech that we give every day for hypertension, for diabetes, for obesity, etc. It's basically the same speech. So we have three pillars, right? Diet, physical exercise, and sometimes, not every time, sometimes the medications and supplements that we use to help. So these are the three pillars. Number one is what we say, I think it could be the simplest thing to the most complicated thing. I think we speak about sugar so much. Okay? So reducing sugar intake. And that's as simple as reducing the use of table sugar. So being careful of the products that we use. We don't even have to elaborate so much on it because we speak so frequently about it. I ensure that my patients with insulin resistance are familiar with the glycemic index. Okay? So I tell them, that's your best friend. You pull it up on your phone, you get an app. You go on Google, you go on ChatGPT, and you GI every food that you're going to eat. Okay? So you can have an understanding of how that food impacts your blood sugar and insulin levels. So any food that you put in and you search for its GI score, it's going to classify it for you into low, medium, or high. And then you want to try to stick to the foods that are low on the glycemic index, do minimum of those that are medium, and totally avoid
1: those that are high. Okay.
0: So it's like a simple guide. The most important thing is that you sit with a nutritionist. If you could sit with a nutritionist, so you could come up with your meal plans and all of that. But just as a simple guide that you could use at home, and it's not just for people with insulin resistance. Generally, if you notice, most of the guidelines that we give, that's how all of us should be eating, with insulin resistance, diabetes or not. Okay, so it's a good guide when it comes to foods that can impact your insulin and your blood sugar levels. So, for example, most of our vegetables are low GI foods. Most of our vegetables. If you compare foods, so what the GI index helps you to do is to compare foods. So for example, you go to the supermarket and you see so many types, let's say, of rice. White rice, brown rice, basmati rice,
1: jasmine rice.
0: They are some pretty names, eh?
2: Yes.
0: Mm-hmm. Right. So you're able to go in and to put in there the different types of rice. So for example, white rice will have a higher glycemic index than brown rice, or even some of the other processed rice like basmati rice. So basmati would have a lower index than the pure white rice. That helps you in your purchasing. Mm-hmm. Potatoes, for example. Mm-hmm. Most times when we hear sweet, anything with sweet at the front of it, we just assume it's going to spike our blood sugar. So if you compare, if you place into the glycemic index Irish potato or white potato, and you compare it with sweet potato, you're going to notice that the sweet potato has a lower glycemic index than the white potato. Now, it doesn't mean that you're just not eating white potato for the rest of your life. It means that you're going to do a smaller quantity, and with the guidelines from a nutritionist, you can actually get the exact amount that you're supposed to take in. You do a smaller quantity of the white potato than you would the sweet potato. So that's why you hear a lot of people say sweet potato good for diabetics. And they don't even understand why they're saying it's just something that we know. And that's the reason why, although any food done in excess can cause. So even though sweet potato, yes, it's better than the white, that doesn't mean that you have to eat a whole plate of sweet potatoes. Right. Good. Even with the preparation of foods, the presentation, especially commercially in the stores, sometimes we take very healthy foods and we make them unhealthy. Yeah. I'll give you example. Beans. Most of the beans that we use are low on the glycemic index. Yes. But there is a difference in buying a pack of beans, preparing it, than buying a can of baked beans. Mm-hmm. That's to complete this. You're taking a food that's low on the glycemic index and you're converting it into a food that's high on the glycemic index
2: because of what is added to
0: added to it, right? Mm-hmm. Nuts are very healthy. That's a good source of fiber, good source of healthy fats, etc. But then sometimes when you look at the nuts in the supermarket, they're either very highly salted,
2: yes,
0: or they're glazed with sugar or honey. Mm-hmm. So we have to be careful with the foods that we purchase, their presentation and all of that, because we're increasing its score on the glycemic index, meaning we're increasing its ability to spike our blood sugar and blood insulin levels. A question that I usually get, doctor, what about fruits?
1: Oh, I was waiting for you.
0: Fruits.
1: I mean, I felt you took a long time.
0: Because generally, we consider fruits to be very healthy. Uh-huh. And they are. They're packed with nutrients and vitamins, antioxidants, everything that we need. However, there are some fruits that are low on the glycemic index. Some are medium and some are high. And remember, we want to focus on the low, minimize the medium, and avoid
1: the high
0: as much as possible. Don't indulge too much in the high. So for example, in the fruits that are low, we have our cherries, our berries, the citrus fruits, apples. And some patients, especially the diabetic patients, they're surprised when I tell them they can eat apples, because they taste the apples and they find they're so sweet. Because in our head, we associate, you know, the sweetness of things to spiking blood sugar levels. And it's not necessarily always the sweetness, but the starch and the fiber content in that fruit. Mm-hmm. Okay? So these are some of the fruits, for example, that are low on the glycemic index. Mm-hmm. However, you have some fruits that are medium to high. Mm-hmm. In our tropical environment, the one we have with the highest GI is watermelon. Mm-hmm. And that usually literally shocks patients, because when you eat watermelon, you feel like you're drinking water, basically. Mm-hmm. Maybe like a little sweetened water. It doesn't feel very starchy, right? But it spikes the blood. No, it doesn't mean that you just cannot eat watermelon or you're running away from the watermelon van when you see the watermelon van. No, it means that if you're going to eat a watermelon, usually we eat a quarter, we eat half of a watermelon. No, you eat a thin slice of watermelon.
2: Right. So the quantity matters. Now,
0: there are some patients, because I do very close monitoring, especially with the diabetic patients. There are some patients who literally cannot eat watermelon. because they eat the watermelon, and when we measure, you will literally see the drastic spike in blood sugar levels. Mm-hmm. Okay, and I always love the patients to sit with the nutritionist, because the nutritionist can go more in depth to explain to you how you can pair the food. So certain foods, you can pair them with protein, you can pair them in fiber-rich foods to help to decrease that glucose and insulin. Right. Insulin spike. So fiber plays a very important role, increasing our intake of fiber, our legumes, our vegetables that are high in fiber, seeds. That's something that in our culture we don't use a lot. The chia seeds, even the very pumpkin seeds, flax seeds. Right? But learning how to engage with them and to use them in our meals is very important, because they help. And then an area where we have the biggest problem in Dominica, sugar and refined starch. So when I talk about refined starch, I'm talking about the white stuff, the white flour, the white rice, the biscuits and the crackers and all of that. We use a lot, especially flour. We use a lot of flour. And most times when the flour itself is already high on the glycemic index, and then sometimes the way we prepare the foods, we increase it again. So it's one thing, for example, if we like bread, okay, which is a problem by itself. My daily fight is with bread, and when it's mango seasons, you all know I always have the case of mangoes. So I actually encourage most of my patients to wean themselves off bread, because bread in itself is high on the glycemic index, especially white bread, and then it's a vehicle, meaning you can pack things on there, and a lot of times what we pack on there makes it worse.
2: Yes.
0: Okay, so for example, for the children, usually snacks, they have their snacks, and it's bread with very sweet peanut butter or bread and some form of jelly. So you understand what I'm saying? The bread in itself is already high, a high GI food, and then we pack on the things on there that make it worse. Right, so we have to be careful with the refined starches as well. So like I said, it sounds as if I'm giving a speech on the management of diabetes. Because one is the precursor to the other. All right, so generally reducing sugar intake, increasing hydration, water intake, increasing high fiber foods, and reducing refined starch. And that is with every conscious, with a very conscious decision that we make every day. I wake up in the morning, what am I going to eat? I'm going to reduce sugar, try to remove the refined starch, etc., with every meal that we consume.
2: So just a little, you know, advice or suggestion. What I have recently started doing, and they've been working great for me, is making my own pancakes, which replaces bread. So just three ingredients I use: eggs, oats, and bananas. So you blend it nicely, make sure it's a nice consistency, and you have your pancakes made. And then after, you can drizzle just a little honey, not much, because you know when you heat honey, you actually, you know, damaging some of the nutritional benefits from it. So a bit of honey and whatever fruits, again, in consideration of what doc said. And again, you have your fiber, you have your protein. It's very delicious, very healthy, so that can be a replacement for your bread. So that's what I've been doing for at least three times a week.
1: Just in fact, you check the glycemic index of the bananas.
2: So then, besides this, I have
1: the glycemic index of the bananas.
2: It's not much that I use. I use more oats, so it's actually thicker. And then now we have, you know, avocado in season. So I paired with my avocado pear and my salad, and probably a slice of my watermelon. So it's balanced. It's balanced.
0: So as Shruti was saying, and that's why I don't want patients, and I explain that a lot to my diabetic patients, to make food itself, especially fruits and so forth, you know, like an enemy, to feel like you just have to stay away. So quantity plays an important role. And also, for example, the banana. The riper the banana is, the higher it is. Same goes for planting. The higher it is on the glycemic index. So you have to know you know, at what stage that you're using the food, to purchasing the fruit, etc., and the amount that you are
2: using,
0: that you are going to use. Avocado is a very, very, very good.
2: Of course. So we have to take advantage right now.
0: So, yeah, so now that it's in season, it's better to pair with avocado than some of the refined starches that we do. So it's very versatile. We can use it in many ways. But don't turn it into something unhealthy. Yeah? Mm. So don't say you're going to make an avocado smoothie. You're going to make a pear smoothie, and this smoothie has more sugar than avocado itself. Then you turn it into something unhealthy, which is a habit that we have to break.
1: Back in my you know, carefree days, which have long expired, I would take before I knew about my issues as it relates to blood glucose control and insulin resistance and so on, I would take bananas and mangoes and blend them together with milk and say,
0: and you just assume you're doing something healthy.
1: And say, you know, smoothie, and I dare boy,
2: and you're enjoying it.
1: Enjoying, you know, fruit smoothies. And then, you know, of course, later on, figuring out what a killer that's combination, the quantity, because by the time you put two bananas in a thing and a whole mango and you blend that with milk, you know, you have really bumped up.
0: And that's why nutritional education plays a very important role. And I'm very grateful to the Ministry of Health, because right now we have nutritionists on board, we have dietitians who actually do clinics, even sometimes alongside my clinics, where the patient could actually walk into endocrinology and then walk in with a nutritionist.
2: Nice.
0: Right? Mm-hmm. So you could get guidelines, because we have the basic knowledge, but there's a lot more in depth that we can explore to even make things easier for the patient, so they have a better understanding of how they're going to, what they're going to purchase, and how they're going to prepare their food. So that is basically the guidelines for diet, okay? Then comes physical exercise. Right. This same truly the same speech we give in every single time, that we need to be more active, okay? Because of our, as we progress, we are becoming more sedentary. Although I have noticed in Dominica, and I believe it's also to do with health education and, you know, awareness, that especially the youth is trying to partake more in physical exercise. So whether it be with the Jolly's programs, the gyming, you know, go walking, etc., I'm seeing when I sit with patients that most of them already come to me saying, oh, I started going to the gym, or I started walking, or my friends and I, etc.
2: Yes.
0: So that's very, very good. So exercise is very important. And then just as, yes, nutrition is very important, you have to know how you're eating and what you're eating. Okay, when you're exercising, you have to know what type of exercise that you're doing. Okay? So it's very important, one, to get in sufficient aerobic exercise. And the recommendation is that you do 150 minutes in a week. And that's just for basic metabolism and reducing, making your body more sensitive to insulin. So if you have to lose weight, if your goal is to lose weight, then you may have to do more. So with aerobic exercise, we're talking about the walking, we're talking about dancing. If you go to the gym, we're talking about the bicycle, the treadmill. So you don't just want to go to the gym and you're just lifting weights. Okay, you want to make sure that you get in aerobic exercise, or sometimes most people refer to it as cardio. Okay, swimming is also a very good form of aerobic exercise that works out just about every muscle and organ in the body, basically. So that's another one. You want to get in some resistance training. So that's where the weight lifting comes in, the use of the resistance bands, etc., the squats and the push-ups and stuff of that we do. You want to get at least 2 to 3 sessions in per week. Okay? And the third one, you think I should say it? Post-meal walking.
1: Yeah.
0: So we may not look at it as a form of exercise, but it helps a lot. And it's something that we can do at our homes, at the office. If you buy your lunch in town and you sit down somewhere to eat it, post-meal, truly, what's wrong, truly?
1: I've seen this advice. They say at least 10 minutes after you eat. I have been planning to start that for a long time, and it just I just cannot do it. I really, like, after I get home and I eat, I just, it's not about fatigue, you know, it's just about after I eat, I just don't want to do the work.
0: It's always
1: because I exercise in the morning.
2: So you're good to go.
1: And you know what I mean? But that, you know, particularly after that last, that meal, when you're home and, you know, the next step is relaxation. Well, for me, the 10 minutes. So I keep saying, boy, I need to do this because I know what it's good for, you know, but it's just a difficult habit too. So if people, and that's a good thing.
0: We have to reprogram the mind, basically.
1: And it's also, that's the good thing about education and, you know, the time frame at which you may get certain information may be easier for you to change than, you know, than when they say it's difficult to teach an old horse new tricks, right? But that's why it's important for people to share information, and you're listening to the program and you're hearing this and you have a young person maybe that you can share this with, that maybe if you're doing this from early, you know, it becomes habitual much easier. But I do know that it is very beneficial. All the research points to that post-meal walking, and they say at least 10 minutes, you know, which doesn't sound much at all. But sometimes for me, it's difficult to manage it.
0: So basically, it's training the mind that usually when we eat, we either sit, after we're done eating, we sit,
2: or sleep.
0: We already have the bad habits of eating while we're looking at television, while we're on our phone. That's already a bad habit, right? So it's a break, basically the bad cycle. So it's basically telling your mind that after I eat, I'm going to get up. I'm going to get up from the chair and I'm going to do a little bit of walking.
1: You know what, Doc? I'm going to start eating standing up. So I'm standing up already. So
2: let's go.
1: So from today, you know, we're eating, standing up, we're on the move. All right?
2: That's what you suggested.
1: Because if you sit down, it's over. Yeah. So you eat, that's what we're trying. So you hear me on Hell Vibes, we're going to stand up, we're going to eat. The producer is laughing. But that's what we're going to do. That's what we're going to do. We have had a few questions coming in. I want to, just before Doc continues with the recommendations, somebody did ask, as it relates to if a teenager possibly presents with irregular periods, if they should be screened for insulin resistance. Doc, so that one was to you. And then, Doctor, a little earlier, somebody did ask, well, for the pharmacist, somebody asked if somebody has the dark spots if on their skin, if you would guide them if they come in for those creams that you mentioned that they may be seeking. And another person asked about a particular product and if it's good to use for the dark spots. I can't see the name. But here's just info. First, would you guide the patient,
2: person,
1: if they ask for the skin lightening cream?
2: Right. So when persons come in for concerns for changes in color on their skin, we do ask them a variety of questions.
1: Okay.
2: So it's not just handing over a cream.
1: Okay.
2: But now that we're having this panel discussion, we will also include insulin resistance screening.
1: Okay.
2: It may not be the first question on the list, but we do ask questions first before handing over.
1: Okay. I see we have a call. Let's take this call before we take the other question from the live caller. Good morning.
3: Good morning.
2: Good morning.
3: The advice on the post-meal walking.
1: Yes.
3: Does it contradict the idea that when you're growing up, our parents used to tell us after you eat, you must sit down so you could get your food could properly
1: digested? Okay.
3: Doesn't that contradict that idea of
1: Let's pose that to the doctor. Doc, contradiction of the resting after you eat to digest the food.
0: I like that he said the idea and not the scientifically based facts. So there are a lot of things that, you know, when we grow up, you know, the generations before us that they thought they perceived were healthy. And science has shown that basically they're not as healthy as we think. So what you want to do is to minimize the blood sugar and blood insulin spikes. And one of the best ways to do that is to activate your muscles.
1: Okay,
0: so that's why it is recommended that you do. No, you're not going to just after you eat,
1: start
0: you're going
1: to
0: play basketball and you're going to run around. It's just basically, that's why most times you will hear the physical trainers or the physicians say walking, just a slow pace walk to engage your muscles. So you help now, because your muscles, what they use for energy is glucose, right? And then remember, insulin has to carry that glucose. So you minimize your blood sugar spikes and your insulin spikes. The more active your muscles are, is the more insulin sensitive they become. Mm-hmm. So that's the reason for it.
1: Mm-hmm. Okay. Okay, right. So you see, and it's good to get the scientific backing of the advice.
2: Yes.
1: So the old advice was, you know, not necessarily not correct.
2: Mm-hmm.
1: Yes, let's just take another call. Caller, good morning. Caller, good morning.
4: Hey. Good morning.
1: Hi, good morning.
4: I'm listening attentively, like I'm in a class. But when I heard Trudy said you have to start standing up to eat, I started laughing. I said, hey. You see, when I stand up and eat, everybody watching and telling me, but they are not sharing. But Granny, you don't like to sit down to eat. Granny, sit down, they are cheering. But it's not my fault.
1: Mm.
4: You know, it has been in me so much because I've been sitting with you for years and standing up, eh? And it's just in me. I have a bowl of food, I stand to eat.
1: Wow.
4: I have a bread, I stand to eat. And it is just in me. And I'm hearing to be saying, well, I have to stand to eat too. I say, wait, let me ask, Doc, if that is healthy, because people are miserable. I watch it and I just sitting on my food, you go to my food. Talk to me.
5: thank you caller. So she's asking if the standing is really healthy. So people really do, you know, as she said,
2: yes,
5: tell you, you know, sit down.
2: But mm-hmm. I've heard that saying that the food will go down in your
5: feet.
1: Where papa.
2: But I guess it's doing it properly, taking things into consideration, and doesn't take much. Or if you cannot directly, you know, go for the walk after, at least put in that physical activity, you know, at least as Doc suggested, 150 minutes, you know, a week.
1: Mm-hmm.
2: And if your aim is to lose weight, you may have to focus on other areas, so muscle training, resistance training, and as well, the muscles as well, building muscle also increases insulin sensitivity, right, Doc? Yes.
0: Correct.
1: Mm-hmm, mm-hmm. Yes.
0: So before we go to the last point of management, there is something I would like us to look at, which helps us to better understand the management, and that is the link of insulin resistance to other illnesses. Okay, and they may appear as most times as complications of the insulin resistance, right? So we've already spoken extensively about its complicating into type 2 diabetes. Okay, I think we understand now that if we have, if insulin is not being processed properly, then the blood sugar starts building up, etc., and then we become diabetic. We've spoken about hypertension because that high insulin levels is going to cause changes to our blood vessels. It's going to affect our kidneys, etc., and that can lead to hypertension. Mm-hmm. You mentioned earlier about PMOS. Better known or formerly known as PCOS. So now we say PMOS, the polyendocrine metabolic ovarian disorder. And many patients, there's actually a type of PMOS or PCOS that is the insulin resistant type. Though it's not a criteria as part of the criteria of diagnosis for PMOS, but it's one of the complications or precursors of PMO. So most patients who come in with PCOS, PMOS, they were already insulin resistant. And that insulin resistance is what caused them to develop PCOS. Okay, because of the dysfunction that happens at the hormonal levels. There's another one that I want to speak about, and it's in reference to the men. Okay? Because I'm having a lot of issues with men with erectile dysfunction and other signs of hypogonadism. Okay? And when I say hypogonadism, I'm referring hypogonadism in men to low testosterone levels. Okay? And insulin resistance is a cause of low testosterone levels. How is that low testosterone level expressed? for erectile dysfunction, for the same fatigue, for balding of the hair, right? And a lot of times men are not aware that they're insulin resistant, especially if they are overweight or obese. So they come in, for example, because they're experiencing erectile dysfunction. And usually they have that link between insulin resistance and diabetes. Okay. They screen for diabetes, mm-hmm. and they're not diabetic. Mm-hmm. The result comes back normal. But did they screen for insulin resistance? Okay. So a lot of times, the underlying issue, especially if overweight or obese, is insulin resistance. Mm-hmm. So the men who have signs of low testosterone levels, it's important to screen for insulin resistance. And there is another illness, which a lot of studies are being done now in between endocrinology and gastroenterology, mm-hmm. which is a fatty liver disease, a non-alcoholic fatty liver disease, because severe insulin resistance can lead to a buildup of fat on the liver, which causes dysfunction in the liver.
1: Okay, let's take a call. Caller, good morning.
6: Hi, good morning.
1: Good morning.
6: For a short while.

0: would probably just place the person on medication. I'm just trying to inquire whether, especially the district medical officers, whether they are aware that they ought to, and whether the test for insulin levels are available on the district level. I'm just trying to inquire.
1: Okay.
0: Because I know of a young guy, his blood pressure was like a little bit uncontrolled, like high, and he was just placed on C-section. So I'm just trying to inquire whether the information and the knowledge about asking persons to do their insulin levels are available to the medical team, say, on the district area. Thank you.
1: Okay. Thank you, caller. Yes, doc.
2: Okay, so when we diagnose hypertension, usually we stage it. Okay, so we stage 1, 2, 3, 4. And there is a type of hypertension which is most common in for insulin resistant patients, which is resistant hypertension. So that's very high blood pressure levels, and usually you need 3 or more medications to control it. So that's usually an alert to the physician if they have a patient with resistant hypertension, to screen for secondary causes of that hypertension. It may be hormonal, it may be cardiac, it may be renal. It doesn't necessarily mean that every patient with hypertension has insulin resistance. So that physician will use their judgment, you know, their clinical judgment, to determine the screening. But I always, especially if the patient is young and overweight, I always recommend screening for insulin resistance. And that is important for the physicians to know, but as well for the patients to know. So if, for example, and I'm going to start at a very low age, that might surprise some people, but it's because I have patients who are at that age, and some of them even use medications. So if, for example, you're between the age of 13 and the age of 50 and you're hypertensive, especially if you have very, as you would say, bad hypertension and you need a lot of medications to control it, don't just accept the fact that you're hypertensive and you leave it like that. It's important to screen to find out if there's an underlying cause, apart, you know, from our dietary and all of that, to see if there's an underlying cause. And one of the screenings that needs to be done, yes, is the insulin. A lot of times patients are actually referred from public health to endocrinology to rule out endocrine hormonal causes. Like I said, it's not insulin alone. Sometimes it's a thyroid issue. Yeah. Sometimes, you know, there are other hormones that could also cause hypertension. So they're often sent from the district levels to rule out any endocrine cause of insulin resistance. Yes, to what the caller was saying, we do need to build more awareness. And awareness is not only for patients or the general population, but also for us within the medical field. So we do need to build more awareness and do more active screening for secondary causes of hypertension, especially insulin resistance.
3: And she did ask too if, you know, the test is available, if insulin testing is available, I guess, if you do a blood panel within the public health system.
1: Not yet, but that's something that's in the pipeline. Because remember, I told you, I began endocrinology clinics 2021, 2022, and basically, probably only one of the labs were actually processing insulin locally, and they too had to increase their purchase of the, you know, materials and so forth, because of the reagents, because it's not something that they got requested very frequently. So then, as we start, you know, building awareness, endocrinology clinics, etc., you know, the labs are getting more requests for insulin. So now almost all, I can safely say, almost all of the labs here do process fasting insulin levels, and very quickly. You could do it today, basically by afternoon or the next day, that you have your results, and it's in the pipeline for public health.
3: Okay, so that answers that question. Doc, I don't know if you had gotten to answer the question from the live, the comments where the person asked about
1: irregular menstruation. Irregular menstruation. Yes. So that's one of the things. So a patient with irregular menses is usually managed by gynecology and endocrinology. So gynecology mainly looks for any underlying, maybe structural ovarian issues. And in endocrinology, we look for hormonal issues. And one of the hormonal issues, apart from 5, 6, 7 of them, is insulin resistance. So that patient, yes, would need. So if you come with, let's say, with a teenager, if a teenager comes

0: based on irregular menses, I give them a panel of hormones to do, and that also includes insulin to screen for insulin resistance. So yes.
1: Okay.
2: Okay. All right, okay. Nice.
1: Mm-hmm. Okay. So we have covered so far on the program, of course, insulin resistance, what it is. We've covered what are the symptoms and signs that you may see. We've covered what can you do to address it.
2: Right.
1: How do you screen for it? How is it diagnosed? Doc has gone through all of these things. There may still be, Doc, some, you know, misconceptions, but some myths, some questions. I have a few that I want you to respond to as we approach the end of the show. And Jacinta can maybe chime in if she has anywhere. I have a little list.
3: It's a feature.
1: Right. So, Doc, one of the things that is possibly or could possibly be said, and you have touched on it on the program, but I want to go back. If my blood sugar is normal, so I cannot possibly have an insulin resistance issue. What is your response to a person who says, I've been checking blood glucose all the time, my blood glucose is normal?
0: So if you're asked that on the test, true or false, you put false.
1: False, yeah.
0: Okay? So it's false,
1: okay.
0: Right? Like I said, and that's the whole point of awareness.
1: Yes.
0: Because we are missing a lot of diagnoses of insulin resistance because we are so focused on the blood sugar. And before most patients with type 2 diabetes, before you become a type 2 diabetic, you're most probably insulin resistant. Okay? So we have to screen for insulin resistance and screen for prediabetes and diabetes.
1: Okay. I have one. Insulin resistance only happens to overweight and obese people.
0: The teacher who wrote that test, all the answers are false. So that one is false also. I had a very interesting case.
3: That's a good question. Mm-hmm.
0: I had a very, very interesting case maybe about 3 weeks ago. That patient was sent by the gastroenterologist for hormonal screening, secondary causes of what we spoke about, fatty liver disease. That person was normal weight, so it's not somebody you would watch and say that's even overweight,
3: right?
0: Much less for obese.
3: Right.
0: But that when the ultrasound was done, because the person was having some abdominal discomfort, they had a very fatty liver, and that even surprised even the physician because he called to discuss the case with me before. So that patient was insulin resistant. Okay, with a very strong history of type 2 diabetes in her family, all right, and her HbA1c was not giving it was very close to a pre-diabetic reading. So just through that, I could already see that she was, though on normal weight, she was transitioning from insulin resistant to
3: right,
0: and it coincides with that age where the metabolism starts to decrease, etc. Other things in life, where we become a little bit more sedentary in the early 30s, for example. And so that was her underlying condition. So she was sent because of the fatty liver disease, and the underlying condition was insulin resistance. And that's a patient that's normal weight.
1: Okay.
0: So no, it doesn't mean that. It goes both ways. It doesn't mean that everyone who is overweight has insulin resistance.
3: Right.
0: And it does not mean that everyone who has insulin resistance is overweight.
1: Okay. All right. So to the listener who is saying that she hasn't gotten the answer to the question about the irregular periods in the teenager, yes, Doc did respond. She did respond.
0: So the answer is yes.
1: That
0: teenager should be screened for insulin resistance.
1: Yes. So that was the response. Doc, my last one before I hand over, we did not really touch on this. You did mention that in the treatment or in addressing insulin resistance, you would focus on the dietary practices, and you did give advice as it related to that, the physical activity, and then we kind of stopped short as it related to possible medication and supplements. But my question is, if someone is placed on metformin, which is a very popular drug, it means that they are diabetic. So this is my last true or false. If the drug metformin is used strictly if the patient has been diagnosed with diabetes.
2: No.
0: Okay. I don't know. So that again,
1: sister already said no.
0: That again is false.
2: Yeah. Okay.
0: However, before I started endocrinology clinics, almost all the patients, I can guarantee you, almost all the patients who were placed on metformin were, one, because they were overweight, which is also not an indication for the use of metformin, and because they were diabetic, until we started awareness on insulin resistance. Or, for example, we could also see patients with infertility placed on metformin for very... It's a very good drug.
2: Right.
0: It has its side effects like all other drugs.
2: Right.
0: It's a very good drug. And it's number one. And no other drug has been able to dethrone metformin for the management of insulin resistance, because what it does, remember we spoke about the house and the key at the beginning, so what metformin does, it actually increases insulin sensitivity. So it acts like a key to go to the tissues to, obviously it's a biochemical process, but it goes in there and then it helps insulin to enter the cells. So that's its main purpose. There are other drugs that have slight capabilities of increasing insulin sensitivity, like the TCDs, so pioglitazone, etc. Especially the person is diabetic and is struggling with insulin resistance, we prefer that drug of choice because it helps to combat both the high insulin levels and the high blood sugar. And then studies are coming out about the famous GLP-1 receptor agonist, so the semaglutide, better known as Ozempic, and so forth. They're seeing an impact also on the insulin reduction of high insulin levels,
2: and also helping with overweight,
0: and helping we're targeting the main issue, which is the adipose tissue, the fat cells. So the more weight that we lose, is the more sensitive our tissues become to insulin. So there are a few drugs, with metformin being first on the list, that are very good at helping our body become more sensitive to insulin. And there are some supplements that we also use. A patient came in, it was last week. So I recommended a supplement which I use a lot, and I don't know who at Jolly's made that statement, but she brought back the message, and she said, "Doctor, they said at Jolly's, Dr. Maxi made them run out of berberine."
2: I don't know what I mentioned.
0: So there is a deficiency of berberine right now, because I use it a lot, because it's one of the natural supplements which has, and I'm going to say that carefully and loudly, scientific proof that it helps with insulin sensitivity. The same goes for cinnamon, so spice and so forth, myo-inositol, magnesium, and I heard you mention that at the beginning. I don't know why you mentioned it, but the alpha lipoic acid. These are some that I use. Why? Because I'm not a herbalist, okay? But these are some that I can actually pull up studies to show that they help, even though some are only short term, but that they help with insulin sensitivity, increasing insulin sensitivity, and even some with. We've waited in some cultures, berberine is known as the natural Ozempic. That's how powerful it is.
2: So, Doc, you are correct. I did mention before we started the show that, you know, berberine is running very low in terms of our
1: in the store.
2: But yes, but we will ensure that we continuously put in orders for it, because I guess you're the one sending most of our clients to us. So thanks for that. And also, just to add on, for the alpha lipoic supplement, you know, it does help with the nerve pain and sensitivity, especially those who have been already diagnosed with diabetes and suffer nerve damage. So it does play a role in that as well. And one last note in terms of the metformin, as you were, you know, giving metformin, it's kudos.
1: It's pops.
2: It's a very just said cost effective medication. So I just wanted to throw that out there as well.
1: And there's also the option of the extended release metformin for the people who experience the extreme effects. Gastrointestinal effects of metformin. That's a known, you know, side effect of that drug. But yes, we can assure you, I'm assuring you, if people at Jolly's don't want me to assure you, I'm going to call Orin directly. We can assure you we'll restock, you know, when those supplements run out. So if you are interested in some of the supplements that have been suggested as it relates to the berberine and so on, the magnesium, that at Jolly's Pharmacy, we've got you covered. We'll whatever is out, we'll get it back.
2: Yes.
1: We'll get it back so you can come back.
2: Yes, certainly.
1: And so we are at the end of our time. It is 11:44 a.m. and it has been a packed show. I know not everybody who wanted to call in got that opportunity. One of our listeners asked about the insulin test and where can it be done. Of course, in labs that do blood tests. That is where you can get that test done. So in any of those labs, and as Doc did mention, it is becoming more popular, so the labs are getting in the reagents and you can do it quickly enough. Yes. So Dr. Maxime Fritz, our endocrinologist and one of our staples on Health Vibes, it was a pleasure to have you on. We thank you so much for giving us your time and giving us your expertise when it comes to public health education. You know, you're top of the line. And to all our listeners who joined us and were in class, as one of the callers said, I am sure that they are thankful to you as well. So, Doc, I mean, next month is PMOS Awareness Month. I already was.
0: Don't remind me.
1: I was already trying to see where I could get you in. But anyway, if we don't get you in the near future, I know we will get you back at some point. On
0: and surely, I'm going to hold you accountable to one thing.
1: Walking after.
0: You're going to get a message asking if you're walking after you eat.
1: Boy. Okay, so. So Health Vibes listeners will check back in as it relates to if I am walking after
0: eating.
1: I eat. All right? Yes. Or whether I stand when I eat. So I will keep you all updated. But thank you once again to the doctor in the house and to all our listeners. Thanks for joining us. We will be back, if it's God's will, next week Wednesday for another health education talk show, bringing you lots and lots of vibes along with quality health education. So until next time, Jacinfa.
2: Yes, take care.
1: We're signing out. Goodbye.
2: Bye-bye.
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5: Have you ever experienced the whistling, howling, driving winds of a hurricane? The roaring drumbeat of thunderstorms? The continuous crackling bursts and flashes of lightning again and again? The nerve-wracking sounds of heavy rains and rattling rooftops? Hurricanes are categorized at 5 levels of strength and just one of the natural disasters which takes the lives of thousands of people every year. 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
1: A pleasant good afternoon. This is the Midday News for today, Wednesday, August 26, 2026. I am Franklin Peter Moses. Here are your headlines. Opposition leader Dr. Thompson Fontaine raises concerns over a slow pace of voter confirmation process in Dominica. From the region, the NCDA survey finds rising rates of overweight obese among Jamaican students. And internationally, U.S. intensifies sanctions pressure on Iran as economic uncertainty deepens. The news is being brought to you through the very kind compliments of Quartz Dominica Limited and Discover Dominica Authority. I've got your details coming right after.
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1: United Workers Party leader Dr. Thompson Fontaine expressed strong disappointment regarding the slow progress of Dominica's ongoing voter confirmation exercise. Dr. Fontaine highlighted that 10 months into the designated 12-month time frame, the total confirmation rate has failed to reach even 50%. Calling the situation an exceptionally significant concern, he noted that the current operational setup appears unsupportive and fails to encourage adequate public participation in the electoral exercise. Drawing from his personal observations while assisting citizens at the local confirmation center, Dr. Fontaine described widespread frustration among members of the public. He explained that individuals are repeatedly subjected to inconvenient travel, often forced to make multiple trips back and forth to complete their paperwork. Despite efforts by opposition organizers to encourage moderate citizens to participate, or rather motivate citizens to participate, Dr. Fontaine emphasized that systematic inefficiencies continue to hinder the overall progress of the confirmation exercise. The National Cooperative Credit Union, NCCU, is inviting members of the cooperative community to participate in its sea-to-soil uniform deviation on Friday, August 28th. The initiative will see participating businesses and organizations exchange their regular work uniforms for attire that reflects and celebrates the country's agriculture sector. The NCCU said the activity is intended to bring agriculture into the workplace while recognizing the contribution of farmers, fisherfolk, agro-processors, and others working throughout the sector. Iduna John Baptist is the Communications and Public Relations Specialist at the National Cooperative Credit Union.
4: The National Cooperative Credit Union is inviting the corporate community to join us in our sea-to-soil uniform deviation. 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It's our way of celebrating and recognizing our farmers, fisherfolk, agro-processors, and everyone working across the agriculture sector who help put food on our tables. Staff are encouraged to wear a combination of denim and brown, tan or khaki attire. And we're, of course, encouraging the rest of the corporate community to do so. Denim blue to symbolize Dominica's fishing community and earth tones to represent farming and Dominica's fertile soil. Agriculture has always been one of the mainstays of our economy, and at NCCU, we're committed to supporting the people who keep this important sector thriving. Through our recently revamped agriculture loan offerings, We're helping to encourage greater interest and investment in the sector. So with lower interest rates and more flexibility, our members could get financing for small-scale agriculture, purchase of land and equipment, as well as for commercial purposes.
1: Idona John Baptist, Communications and Public Relations Specialist at the National Cooperative Credit Union. 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
1: 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United Nations Secretary General Antonio Guterres has paid tribute to the victims and survivors of terrorism as the world observes International Day of Remembrance of and tribute to the victims of terrorism on August 21. Guterres called for the courage of victims and survivors to be honored while urging greater efforts to amplify their voices and protect their dignity and their rights.
6: Today, we pay tribute to the victims and survivors of terrorism. We honor their courage, amplify their voices, and reaffirm our commitment to their dignity and rights. This year's theme, Healing Through Memory, reminds us that remembrance is a pathway to recovery and renewal. But how we remember matters. Victim stories must never be exploited or used to sow more hate, including on digital platforms. When we commemorate responsibly, we protect victims from further trauma and counter the harmful narratives terrorism seeks to spread. Instead of letting terror divide us, we can and must stay united. Today and every day, let us stand in solidarity with victims and survivors and build a future free from violence and fear.
1: United Nations Secretary General Antonio Guterres. For regional news, takes us to Jamaica. More than 3 in every 10 students surveyed in Jamaica have been found to be overweight, while 15.3% are classified to be obese. And that's according to recent findings from the National Council on Drug Abuse, NCDA. The data was collected through the Global School-Based Health Survey, GSHS, which was conducted between January and March of 2026 and involved 3,058 students from 32 schools. The survey recorded a 76% participation rate among students and full participation from the schools selected. The findings have reinforced concerns about the growing prevalence of overweight and obesity among Jamaican students, while also highlighting that being underweight continues to present a concern. According to the survey, the rate of obesity among students increased significantly from 6% in 2010 to 15.3% in 2026. Similarly, the proportion of students classified as overweight rose from 21.7% in 2010 to 31.7% this year. And finally, internationally, Washington has launched a renewed sanctions campaign targeting countries, companies, and financial institutions that continue to conduct business with Iran as part of efforts to further restrict Tehran's resources of revenue. The latest measures come at a time when Iran is facing mounting economic challenges, including persistently high inflation, increasing prices, and a significant deadline in, or rather decline in, the value of its national currency.
7: Following the announcement of a new round of sanctions by the United States, there is now growing concern among the Iranians about the deteriorated economic situation that they have been facing, which is marked these days by high inflation, increasing prices, and drastic devaluation of the local currency. And that's for the people who are also dealing with decades of international crippling sanctions, domestic mismanagement, and also the impact of war, during which several infrastructural areas of the country were targeted. Also, there is this post-war uncertainty and frustration, highlighting the mixture of different sentiments among the people who are living in this country, who are dealing with a hard economic situation, as the country stands before a dilemma. On the one hand, the possibility for another round of confrontation, and on the other, the fluctuating hopes regarding the revival of diplomacy. And on that, we know that there is a lot of diplomacy on the way. The Omani delegation has been in Tehran, and the Omani foreign minister had meetings with the Iranian counterpart. There, we know that discussions were revolving around the Strait of Hormuz. Also, a Pakistani delegation, who is basically mediating the talks between Iran and the United States, was in Tehran. These are all positive indications on the one hand. And also, we've got some negative indications, specifically after the announcement of this new round of sanctions by the United States, overshadowing the prospect of the talks, which is also overshadowed by a cloud of mistrust in terms of any rapprochement pertaining to the United States. Toid Asadi, Al Jazeera, Tehran.
1: And that's how it comes to the end of the midday news package for this afternoon. Here's a recap of your headlines. Opposition leader Dr. Thompson Fontaine raises concerns over slow pace of voter confirmation process in Dominica. From the region, the NCDA survey finds rising rates of overweight and obesity among Jamaican students. And internationally, U.S. intensifies sanction pressures on Iran as economic uncertainty deepens. The news was brought to you through the very kind compliments of Courts Dominica Limited and Discover Dominica Authority. I have been your presenter, Franklin Peter Moses. Please stay tuned for your midday notices, sponsored by the Northeastern Funeral Association. I'll be right back.
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8: 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Remember, NIFA cares for you.
1: We announced the death of Mr. Jerome. We announced the death of Mr. Jerome Felix Bruno, better known as Brother Tim of Marigot, who resided in St. Croix. He died on Tuesday, August 18, 2026. Funeral details of the late Mr. Jerome Felix Bruno will be given in a subsequent announcement.
9: not be afraid of what the future brings. This is only the start of the trans revolution.
1: Electors of the Rosa Valley constituency, you are informed that voter ID cards are now available for electors who have been approved for voter confirmation. Electors of the Rosa Valley constituency include those who are registered voters in the following polling districts: P01 Trafalgar, P02 Lodar, P03 Watton Waven, P04 Mount Prosper and Coptall, and I also see P04 for Cochrane. Voter ID cards are being distributed at the electoral office of Dominica Jewel Street, Rosa. When to pick up? Well, Mondays to Fridays from 9:30 a.m. to 6 p.m. and on Saturdays from 9 a.m. to 3 p.m. In order to pick up on behalf of someone else, please walk with a notarized letter of authorization and a 25-cent stamp. Dominic informs his customers at Foncani that your electricity supply will be interrupted on Thursday, 27th April, between the hours of 9 a.m. and 2 p.m. This interruption is necessary to allow Dominic to undertake maintenance on the high-voltage distribution lines at Foncani. Additional information is available on our website at www.dominic.dom.gm on the scheduled outages. Dominic appreciates your understanding in this matter and regrets any inconvenience caused. Additionally, residents of Salisbury, you are invited to a community consultation to discuss the progress of the Water Sector Strategic Development Project currently ongoing in the community. The meeting is carded for Wednesday, August 26, 2026, from 5 p.m. at Bruno's Hall in Salisbury. Everyone is encouraged to attend and to be on time. Many Islands, 10 days, one grand experience. 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We are open from 8 a.m. to 6 p.m. For more information, contact us at 440-1993 or 612-9855. And that's where I come to the end of the news and announcements for this afternoon. 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I'm Franklin Moses, and I approve this message. Thanks for listening. 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Bye-bye.
10: We present to you the winning numbers for Dominica National Lottery's morning draw of Wednesday, 26th August 2026. The daily three morning draw winning numbers are 0, 0, and 4. The multi-X ball chosen was 2X, and there were 35 winners. The big four with multi-X morning draw winning numbers are 8, 7, 9, and 3. The multi-X ball selected was FP and the payout was $1,000. The pick two with multi-X morning draw winning numbers are 4 and 7. The multi-X ball chosen was 5X. And the next morning draw is on Thursday, 27th August, 2026. Dominica National Lottery. Everything is.
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the afternoon time, 1:08. This is the talk on the block. If it's on the block, we'll talk about it. This is Q905, the afternoon of Wednesday the 26th of August in the year 2026.

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1: 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Glenora at 647-262-9944. Or Nadelle at 647-291-5282. Come, celebrate the heritage, feel the rhythm, and witness the elegance. See you there.
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1: Mabrika Mabrika, he holds the title of Shaman, Mede High Priest, spiritual leader on medicine man of the Kalinago territory, a certified archery coach and former counselor, Creole Headbit features Kalinago elder Gerald Mabrika Langley on Friday, August 30th from 10:30 a.m. on Q95FM and Q95FM social media platforms. Kalinago elder Gerald Langley, a treasure trove of knowledge about the application of use of traditional herbs and nature's innate ability to heal. Gerald Langley, researcher of the Kalinago language and heritage. Gerald Langley, a member of the Carifuna Cultural Group and founder manager of the Carina Cultural Group. A drummer, a dancer, performer, and recipient of several awards, including the American Heritage Award and the highest cultural award in Dominica, the Golden Drum Award. Kalinago elder Gerald Langley on Creole Headbeat on Friday, August 28th, 10:30 a.m. on the big station. 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

0: This morning we had limited time as it relates to an open line, so I'm gonna give you some more time until the 2 o'clock hour to speak to some of the issues of concern to you. There are a few people who are trying to get in touch with me. Before we do, though, we have some weather systems that the weather people want to, of course, speak about. So let's listen to Karen from the weather office.
1: Good afternoon. The weather update from the Dominica Meteorological Service at the Douglas Charles Airport for today, Wednesday, August the 26th, recorded at 12 noon. The weather conditions at Douglas Charles were cloudy with adjacent showers. The winds were coming from the east-southeast at 10 knots or 19 kilometers per hour. The air temperature was 28 degrees Celsius or 82 degrees Fahrenheit. At the Canfield Airport, the weather was cloudy. The winds were coming from the east at 7 knots or 13 kilometers per hour, and the air temperature was at 32 degrees Celsius or 90 degrees Fahrenheit. The weather outlook for Dominica and the Lesser Antilles. A high pressure system is forecast to dominate the weather pattern today. Partly cloudy to cloudy skies are expected with a few showers. From tonight, a tropical wave is expected to affect the region, resulting in an increase in cloudiness and showers, especially over the southern Lesser Antilles. A slight concentration of Saharan dust is expected during the next 24 hours, resulting in fair to moderate air quality. Individuals who are sensitive to dust should remain alert and take the necessary precautions. Marine conditions are expected to remain slight to moderate over the next 24 hours. Waves are forecast to peak near 3 feet along the west coast and 7 feet along the east coast. The National Hurricane Center is monitoring an area of low pressure in the eastern Atlantic. This system currently has a medium chance of development, however, environmental conditions are likely to become unfavorable by the weekend as the system approaches the region. Interest in the Lesser Antilles should monitor the progress of this system. The synopsis: a tropical wave is approaching the region. This afternoon and tonight's weather is expected to be mostly cloudy, slightly hazy, and breezy at times with a few showers. The winds will come from the east through to the east-northeast at 10 to 30 kilometers per hour with higher gusts. The seas will be slight to moderate with waves of 1 to 2 meters or 3 to 7 feet. For more information on weather conditions, visit our website at weather.gov.dm, like our Facebook page at Dominica Meteorological Service. 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Our number is 618-3469 or call 266-4490 for further information. From the Met office at the Douglas Charles Airport, I am Karen Basil Lawrence.
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3: 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Gerald Langley, researcher of the Kalinago language and heritage. 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Kalinago elder Gerald Langley on Creole Headbeat on Friday, August 28th, 10:30 a.m. on the big station, Q95 FM. 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Pamachesa.
0: All right, Dominica, we're back. Taking your phone calls. Hello? Yes.
4: One murder is enough. Two murders is too much. Tell me what is really happening in my sweet country, Dominica. So I'm calling on the Prime Minister. They say it's you that have all the power. But it's a lie for the hour, the president hiding in the White House. So I'm now calling on the president of Dominica. Too many things happening, Dominica. It's time to open your mouth right there. Instead we're talking about Rosunov. Magwesa, Mr. Blackmore, come on the radio and tell us something that you know. You say you have the evidence of good lady that stopped the EVP from making the matter. But why didn't you bring her up? Because it's obstruction of the duty. It's in this too much power under labor. So Dominican, rise up in closing. And if you don't rise up, look at Alessu.
0: Well, I can tell you there's a Calypso elimination coming up. I'll give you a sponsor, okay? So go sing some Calypso, my brother. Thank you very much. You're looking for some Calypsonians. Thank you. Dominica, we're here. And of course, we're taking some of your phone calls. We're just going to open up the lines here for about 30 minutes. Back to you.
5: Matt Peltier, I'm sending you this voicemail.
0: Okay, voicemail.
5: Because I want to tell you about the embassy in Barbados. I have some people going to Barbados in June. Because one document was missing, that was an original document, they told them they could not do their appointment and they were rescheduled. Do you know they went there this morning after rescheduling, only to find out that they canceled the appointment and told them that they will let them know when they can come back. Okay. I mean, you're talking about money spent for airfare, travel to and from airport, hotel, food, and only to be told that they cannot see or they are not doing appointments now. You people could have sent the information to the people long time to tell them so. This is so sad. What is going on? People are spending monies to go to Barbados only to be turned away. Now, this is their second time that they're going there. And that's another excuse. At this point, we don't even know what will be. Somebody got to do something. Because this is not, people don't have money to throw like this. They've spent over 10 grand between the airfare, monies, hotels, the medicals that they must take in Barbados, or they must do in Barbados. And to this day, they're still not successful. And that to me is criminal. Okay?
0: Well, you have to ask the Trump administration. They did one. I know a number of persons who have gone to Barbados, and that whole process have been postponed. So you're not the only one. I will tell you that. You're not the only one who has spent thousands and thousands of dollars of your family and have not been given the green light with your papers. They won before, right? You had to talk to me on the telephone. Are you there? Yes.
6: Yeah, Good afternoon.
0: Yes, sir.
6: Dominic had an upgrade, right? He said.
0: Yes.
6: No, when I used to pay my bill before, the amount would be paid, and then the bill showing you how much you pay.
0: Mm-hmm.
6: Now they upgraded.

0: been upgraded to, I can't really explain, but there are a lot of businesses who've been having some difficulties. So the best person I can say that could answer you is somebody in Dominic administration to, of course, come on the air. I've asked that question before and explain just what is going on. That's all I can tell you.
1: I believe Dominic downgraded and not upgraded.
0: They downgraded. Okay, maybe that's what you wanted to say. Dominic, please. Your communication officer, please explain just what is going on with this pay-as-you-go. Hello, talk to me on the telephone, yes? Hello?
2: Yes, Matt. How are you?
0: How are you, yes?
2: Okay, Matt, I wish Digicel now,
0: Who?
2: Digicel.
0: That's your choice?
2: Digicel is taking chances on people who don't understand people. I watch in CBS, and my favorite program is Let's Make a Deal, that disappeared. I watch in Fox News, they will give all the weather report around 4, 5, 6, that disappeared. This is still doing too many things. All them channels disappear, those news channels disappear. So, talk to yourself for me, please, man. I want those channels back. I can, like, you know what I mean? Thank you very much.
0: Thank you. Dig yourself one frustrated customer, okay? Again, it's public relations. One of the Digicel officers should call and explain what is going on. Hello, talk to me. Yes, sir. Hello, yes?
3: Yes, my brother, I'm calling on the authority. That grilling thing there, that grill opposite convent there, cash and carry, school is going to open. Are you all taking me for a fool or what? Unless something do happen in Dominica, we never take it serious. I'm calling on the mayor. Sonia, boom, boom, boom, boom. She knows about it, reporting it, and they're not doing nothing about it.
0: What grill are you talking about, sir? I need an explanation. What grill are you talking about?
3: Cash and carry. What? Right? There's in the end of King George Street, Valley Road. Okay? So you're going up Valley Road, you're going up by station. Convent Prep, there's the hedge in the end there. About 10 feet backwards to go inside Convent Prep. In the middle of the road there's a grill there. I told them how to temporarily fix it. Over 2 years, temporarily fixed. Right now, it's going down in the hole. A transport, a man can just spin his wheel. That is it. A bike man, a bicycle, some kind of thing. Rain falling, a child going to run across, go down in that, break their leg. I am calling on you all. You all can close the road tomorrow, this afternoon, and fix the grill before something happens. Come on, Miss Melissa. Melissa, you hear me? Melissa, this is the cowboy man calling on you there. I want to see you in King George B Street this afternoon at 5 o'clock. Come with all your bouncers. Just for me to show you that thing, and you're going to fix it, all right? In closing, Melissa, come, I'm waiting for you.
0: All right, caller, thank you very much. On the telephone, hello, talk to me. Yes, yeah?
4: Hello, good afternoon, Matt.
0: My brother, how you doing? I haven't seen you in a long, long time. I haven't heard you,
4: Matt,
0: sorry.
4: I'm there, Matt. Matt, I'm calling in connection with the Wesley Primary School, as you're very much aware, that the Skerritt-led administration and Fidel Grant, the parliamentary representative for Wesley, and the communications and works minister, they demolished the Wesley Primary School for the proposed airport. And remember, I using the term proposed airport, because I hear they're talking about it going to finish at the ending of next year. And it's just impossible, Matt. But Matt, it is very concerning to the parents of the Wesley Primary School. As you're very much aware, September is just next month, and we have no idea where the children are going to be housed, where the children are going to be schooled. Last year, they were schooled at the Northeast Comprehensive School, which means that in the mornings, the secondary school students get a few hours of schooling, and from 1 o'clock, the primary school students get a couple hours again. It is affecting not only the small children, but the bigger students. So I want to call on Fidel Grant. If you have his number, can you please call him and ask him, when will the people of Wesley get the new school that he destroyed, Matt? That is basically what's on my mind this afternoon.
0: Well, let me ask you a question. I'm happy that you called, because a few people have been calling me from that constituency, basically saying that they may want the person who's been elected or selected to represent them in the in that constituency seem to be a problem. I got a long list of persons signing a document.

0: document saying that we need a change of power rep for the United Workers Party. Can you speak to that? Can you? Do you know what's going on?
1: Matt, in every organization, especially in the democratic process, there is always one or two persons that will be disgusted, disappointed in the person that was chosen, Matt. The United Workers Party is a very democratic party. The Wesley constituency had a primary where three individuals made themselves available to vie for the candidacy, Matt. And the gentleman that came out victorious, Jean-Francois, won handsomely. A matter of fact, out of the three persons, one individual didn't even vote for himself, and the other individual got one vote. I am satisfied, Matt. As you know, I'm on the executive in the Wesley constituency, and I have years of experience in working with the people of the Wesley constituency. I am satisfied that the majority of persons in the Wesley constituency are full speed ahead with the candidacy of Mr. Francois. Mr. Francois is a family man. Mr. Francois is a successful businessman that has been in the constituency almost all his life. Yes, his surname sounds like he's not from the constituency, but he is a gentleman that has married and settled down, and he's working extremely hard, not just to win the hearts and minds of the handful of individuals that do not flow with him, but to win the constituency come the next general election, Matthias Delty.
0: But the list that I saw doesn't seem that it's just one or two persons. It seems like a long list of persons saying we're dissatisfied. So how is that going to be dealt with?
1: One of the things I would like to see, Matt, is a copy of that list. Because a lot of times you have a list going around and you tell people to sign, and they don't even know what they're signing, Matt. They don't know what they're signing. But as I heard you interview the party leader in respect to that, and the constituency association is the one choosing a candidate, Matt. So if the handful of...
0: So you're saying it was a choice of the constituency association on the ground there?
1: Oh, yes, Matt. Oh, yes, Matt. Oh, yes. And the only how that can change is if, for example, the sitting person that has been voted in to be the candidate is only if he step aside, or if there is any allegations made against him that will affect the image of him and or the constituency. But Matt, I am satisfied that the gentleman, I mean, one of the things I'm so pleased about his candidacy, Matt, in years we haven't had an individual living in the constituency. I see an individual running behind Fidel Grant and when he passed into the constituency, because as you are aware, he do not live in the constituency. The former, you know, the Carl Rep, Matt, he didn't live in the constituency. So we are satisfied, we are happy, we have an individual living in the constituency, working with the farmers, working with everybody to ensure that we deliver the constituency at the ending of the next general election.
0: So you're satisfied, you're satisfied with the person that you have chosen to represent, Wesley Woodfordale?
1: Oh, yes, Matt. For example, the same group of individuals, and I will continue to say a handful, made it clear that they wanted another gentleman. When the investigation, because Matt, you don't just pick up somebody to represent somebody in the parliament of Dominica, a lawmaker. When we sit to the guy, they themselves agree the guy couldn't make no progress. Look, one of them days, the gentleman when did a village council election. 13 persons vie to run on the village council, and he came out last to get 54 votes. 54 votes, Matt. We want somebody that can win. Not one person can put up their hand and say, Jean-Francois is a dishonest man. Jean-Francois took that thing and didn't pay. Jean-Francois is not a family man that understands the constituency, that understands what the farmers need, what today the students need. We want back our school. We want market for agriculture and so on, Matt. So if they have a case, the handful want to have a case, and they can pass through the association, because some people mysteriously believe that if they're going to knock on the door, 295 is supposed to open and let them talk what is not based on facts. There is a process.
0: Is it true? Because they're putting that case forward that, you know, to win that constituency, that person has to come from Woodfordale Hamlet. Is that true?
1: But that doesn't make no democratic sense, Mark. We are living in a democracy. You cannot take out a man that retired six months. I lie 3 months ago from England or America and want to plant him like a young fig tree on the people. No, you have to bring, when we had our crime, you have to bring him and we assist him to make sure that a crime commit overseas and fly come down to make sure he wasn't deported or she wasn't deported. And then based on those information, you bring your documents and to force to know if you really is the person you claim to be. Our party is a democratic party, Mark. Down to the leader have to go.
0: So you're basically saying here that you need to do you would have had to do a background check before, you know, this person may have to be considered, if that person had to be considered, sorry.
1: Yes, Matt, that is a fundamental fact. And to be honest, Matt, I don't believe in lying. Based on my age, I'm knocking on the doors of 60 years. I refuse to lie, Matt, I do not know the gentleman. How can you be living about 250 feet from me right now? And I don't know you. I don't know you because you left and go a long time and you now come back and a handful of individuals want to plant you on us after they tried to plant somebody else and we rejected them. It's a process. You have to follow the line. You have to follow the line, Matt. You have to talk on platform. We hear you. Make contributions, working with the team. We hear you. You say, okay, he's a powerful guy. Maybe the next time around, or we can go back to the drawing board. But you don't just come like a thief in the night, quote unquote, Matthias Felte Jr. And we have a machinery in place where we are investing heavy in Jean-Francois, our candidate, moving forward, and just trying to upset this thing to split the vote for people to feel that the constituency is not united. We cannot accept that.
0: Well, I'm happy you sort of want to clear the air this afternoon, because a lot of persons have been calling, and you know, but I'm happy. You said you're very, as one of the members on the ground, that you're happy with the candidate there for the Wesley constituency. Okay, thank you very much, though, Steve.
1: Thank you very much, Arthur.
0: Thank you. Wow. I know a group of persons approached me with a list of signatories. I just wanted to clear the air on that one, okay? Someone is saying DigiCell has a problem, so they're working on it. I just came from the office to inquire for someone. Actually, they put out a notice this morning as a result of some bushfires. There was a serious problem. Let me see if I can get back to that message from the morning. That may be the problem, huh?

0: That's the message I read this morning. Digicel wishes to advise customers that there is currently an internet service outage affecting Foko Laystock Farm and Yampis following a bushfire last evening. The fire has resulted in a mobile service outage affecting customers in Grand Bay, Bellevue, Foko Lay, Bacatel, Kingfield Airport, Mont Daniel, Auto Trade, Berico, Grand Bay, Pichelin Airport as well, Lubeck. Customers in these areas may notice their mobile services displaying emergency calls or no service. They sincerely apologize for the inconvenience caused. Our technical teams are currently working to resolve the issue and restore the services as quickly as possible, okay? They're asking, they're saying to you, thank you for your patience and understanding. On the telephone, hello, talk to me, yes? Uh-huh. Yes? Hello, talk to me, yes? Uh-huh.
1: Hello?
0: Hello, yes.
1: Hey, Matt, how you doing?
0: Okay, yes.
1: Hello?
0: I'm here, yes, go ahead.
1: Oh, sir. You good?
0: I'm here, yeah?
1: Okay, long time. I've seen my Clint, Wesley.
0: Oh, that's Clint from Wesley. Okay, good afternoon to you.
1: Yeah.
0: I just recognize your voice, yes.
1: Yeah, and I just listening to the conversation, you know. I listen to the politics in Wesley. Maybe I shouldn't call, maybe I have to call, maybe I have to say what I think. But as far as I'm saying, you know, people mustn't be hypocrites and one-sided and funny. And, you know, when you don't have what it takes to bring another person, you try all sorts of shenanigans to come through. Matt, let me tell you. I used to be a member of the United Workers Party. I used to be the deputy chair of the United Workers Party. And I can go on the record today to tell you, the way that Jafaswa was chosen is nothing compared to what that gentleman was just saying according to me. Nothing. You understand? You hear him talking about village council and 54 vote is me. You understand? But I want to delve in that because that doesn't make much sense. I don't worry about that. Let me tell you.
0: Okay.
1: It is a fact that Jafaswa, I don't really have to be worried about that because I campaigning for the United Progressive Party. And so far, I'm having a very good campaign, Matt. Very, very good. Very productive. You see, campaign is not about coming in the same place every time and beat your chest with the same people all the time and make it more so. Beat your chest for the people you know that's supporting you all the time. But you do not have the ability to go to the newcomers and to go to the people that's on the other side you want to unseat. And that is where they're weak, man. It is a fact that Jafaswa is a very weak candidate. It's not because they didn't choose me. I'm more sensible than that. He is a weak candidate. And I'll go so far to tell you, the committee is asking the people, all of the people telling them that, you know, hear what they're telling the committee, the people in the committee, which includes him, because he is the PRO for the committee. No, the people telling them, they don't comfortable with that candidate there. They're telling the people in the long run, the short run, yeah, we know he's weak, but it's our choice, and we have to work with, we have to try to work with him. Matt, at this stage, the Dominican Labour Party can call the election any day. You need somebody that is well-informed, somebody that has the charisma, somebody that can speak properly to have a conversation. Ask them. How many times they put Mr. Francois on a stage to keep a meeting or to say anything? And Mr. Francois has ever had a conversation where he could come across to the constituency or even Dominica to make Dominica and Dominicans know what he has in his head, what move he's going to make a farmer in Wesley who's put in a palm tree a better farmer, to fix all the bad roads that we have in our constituency, to uplift young people in an amicable way. How are we going to align ourselves with the international airport and whatever as you see they are developing around the area? But none of those things. You can go on every recording and listen. And up to this day, there's nothing the young man can tell people from Wesley. Now, I tell you that today, but just to say I have any issue with him.
0: Uh-huh.
1: Jafaswa is a cool friend of mine. As a matter of fact, I represent the United Progressive Party in the Wesley constituency. And do you know, every now and again, I will sit down with Jan and have conversation. I even help Jan tell Jan, you know, you're doing that wrong. But you know, they're so silly. When they see me and Jacob, you know what else do? They just try to evacuate him from me because I poison up. That's how they see me, you know, as a poisonous Wesley person. But no, I'm a very literal person. I understand everyday living. I understand a whole lot of things. So the most you'll hear them do, they will try to jump on my parade and say all the negative things they can. But you know, in my campaign, I don't have time for them. So they don't make sense. They don't make no sense. I just listen to him talking and he don't make no sense.
0: But you're no longer a member of the UWP. You just said that. And you say now, based on your information on the ground, that you think this Jean-Francois is the wrong candidate for the UWP. That's what you're saying.
1: Well, of course he is. Better people. Let me explain something to you. There's a young man from Wesley. His parents is from Woodford. I was in Woodford last night. I was in Woodford last night meeting with young people. You understand me? And here it goes again. A young man aged 31, maybe 32 now, maybe a couple months or whatever. That would be the perfect person to run for the constituency. But sad to say, the same man here I just talked to you there, his own family, you know, his first cousin, he was the first person to cut the young man's throat. I want to watch people to know that, and I want to people to know that. He was the first person to go against the young man, telling the young man what he don't have house, and he don't have land, and he don't have money, all that kind of thing. So, you know what I'm saying? You mash up your own people, who is very educated, who is very fluent at speaking. The man is very informed. He is young. Young people will follow a person like that. Because at the end of the day, you can't tell me you're not camping. And you keep going to the same people you know. You have to be able to attract the new voters and the ones just before the new ones. You have to have those people. And more so, you have to have a certain amount of leniency between yourself and the Labour Party as to how you can attract liberals to come over to meet you.
0: But you're still sounding like a member of the United Workers Party, although your candidate, as you have explained, of the UPP.
1: Even if, let me be very clear.
0: Yeah, make it clear.
1: Even if I support or I campaign for the United Progressive Party,
0: mm-hmm.
1: we all have to still understand that the United Progressive Party, the UWP, Team Unity, and whoever independent, whoever else,
0: okay.
1: they are all members of the opposition movement.
0: Okay.
1: It's the opposition movement. That's why it is. And you know, they're going to come down to our individual party. Yes, I understand that. But still, it's the opposition movement. You understand? They have a thing, a narrative going around. And I want to touch that before I cut off. Eh? Maybe 2 minutes. There's a narrative going around that Clint Rule going to run an election in Wesley against Jafaswa and Fidel Grant. Matt, if I understand the opposition movement, what it is telling me is that the leadership of the Team Unity, the leadership of the UPP, and the leadership of UWP and the independents, they have an understanding. And the understanding is where in all of the opposition movement people there, where the candidate is most popular.
0: Okay.
1: That candidate will run the constituency. But people like them there doesn't tell you that. No, they don't tell nobody that. So plenty of time now I have to go back to the constituency. People ask me, how that going to happen? So I have to explain to them, this is what is happening. So you see, here we go again. One set of people pushing a narrative in the opposition, another said, don't know what's happening, and then you have a confusion going down the middle. You understand? But to come back on Kiel, I'm not a United Workers Party person. I was. But I can safely tell you, the candidate you hear him pushing, there is a weak candidate. A very, very weak candidate. And you can listen to conversations with him. You can listen to him when they put him on the podium. And you will know, you will know, you need somebody that can stand up. Matt, Wesley now getting an international airport. Wesley now can get development. You need a person that can push that. Wesley constituency need a bulldog, if you want to say that, in natural truth. You need a person that can say no when no has to be said and when yes has to be said for Wesley and with 14 people. You don't need nobody because they're squeaky clean. You pushing. Man, you need somebody people following. You need somebody people following and people want to follow.
0: I'll tell you that. There's a few months, from what I gather, that before a general election, but this confusion has to stop. You agree, yeah?
1: Matt, I agree, but when you come in the hypocrisy and trying to make you believe the candidate strong and all, you must win. Matt, if United Workers Party is the government call election today, you don't think I never win West Tennessee. Take that to the bank.
0: Because they have the wrong candidate. That's what you're saying.
1: But they know that. We know that, and everybody else in the committee knows that.
0: All right, caller, thank you very much. Clint Roll in the Wesley constituency. Are you there, caller? Wolf Fidel, yeah?
2: This man fighting the wrong battle. Change by discourage the party, the United World Party, at the long time. And fighting a losing battle. Political gimmick.
0: But you're saying he's fighting a losing battle. He's from Wesley. Where are you from? Who are you?
2: So what is your
0: position as to why you saying he's fighting a losing battle? Do you have the stats?
2: Can you fight against United World Workers?
0: I'm just telling you, but do you have the stats to say he's fighting a losing battle? It's his opinion. He's just have to respect his opinion. You have your opinion. He has his opinion. That's it. 4493095969 7. Sometimes we have to learn to listen. But I don't think the confusion is necessary at this time. It's all these heads have to come together and decide who may be the best candidate for Wesley Woodfordell.

doesn't mean that if somebody opposes or doesn't sing your song, they do not have an opinion. Hey, Boozo, man, good to listen. Good to know that you're listening at this time.

0: Yes, good afternoon to you. Are you there, caller? We missed this call. That's this call. Yes, hello, talk to me, yeah?
1: Max. Hey.
0: I'm right here. Go ahead, sir.
1: Yeah, man, I'm sorry, man. Good afternoon. Max, let me tell you, man, this morning when I never hear the guy that going up. I only topic, you know. I never know the guy that going up for no. But Max, when I hear him this morning for the first, I say, Lord God, what happened? The man need to practice to replace Papi earlier than look now I ain't another. Papi was a more serious man. And much as right now, I was much more concerned before and wish UWP win. But right now, Matt, since with a mile got thing that to hell with them, too much of confusion, they're just like scary. They're hand picking now. I listen.
0: All right, caller, thank you very much. 449-309-5-9697.

0: Hello, talk to me. Yes, uh-huh.
1: Hey, Matt. Good afternoon, brother.
0: Good afternoon to you, sir. How are you doing?
1: I am good, Matt. I am good. Matt, you may know that I believe that I was born in Wesley. I am from Wesley. I was brought up in Wesley. I know Wesley. I know the people of Wesley.
0: You're Jean Wesley, yes.
1: What is Jean Wesley, guys? I understand how it is. You can talk for a little half cocoa if me half full. You know, just the whole thing about it, eh, man?
0: Yes, tell me.
1: Based on what I just heard, from my good friend and even a family member of mine, Brother Clint, I would only say to you, I can't understand for the life of me how it is that someone can come on radio and say, I am campaigning for X political party. More specifically, I am not a member of the United Workers' Party. In fact, categorically, I used to be a member of the United Workers' Party. But I am no longer, I am now campaigning, I'm even considering running for another party. And this same person must come on the radio and speak with authority to say that the person that the United Workers' Party Constituency Association has elected democratically is not the right person. I would say that this person is only meant to spread confusion. Any reasonable person would come to that conclusion. This person is not interested, firstly, in the United Workers' Party winning the constituency, and they are likely to do everything within their means to try and prevent that from happening. They may not succeed, as might be the case here, but that is the case. This is a constituency that I have voted in since 1990. This was when the United Workers' Party first ran. And Matt, do you know that when I campaigned then in 1990, this same gentleman that the Constituency Association has elected to run today, that same gentleman was campaigning alongside with me for the then candidate who won the constituency, the first candidate to win the Wesley constituency. So in terms of the gentleman himself who is the candidate, I say this man is eminently qualified to be the candidate. Just the fact that he has been associated with the Wesley constituency from 1990 and still continues today, and the Constituency Association has now elected him, from what I am hearing. I wasn't part of it, but from what I am hearing, he has been comfortably elected to run for the constituency. My brother Matt, let us just consider that this is just confusion being set by someone who has another agenda. I believe personally, from where I stand, that constituency seems to be very comfortable with the gentleman that they have elected, and rightfully so. And I believe at the end of the day, this is the gentleman that should run, since the people have elected him. And the Wesley constituency is a United Workers' Party constituency, and they will, in my opinion, likely vote for the next UWP candidate, and we are well on track for doing that. Matt, I will end by saying I stand with Brother the gentleman who first called, Steve Benjamin. I stand with Steve Benjamin in terms of what he has had to say. I support what he has to say. My cousin Clint, brother, I'm sorry, I cannot support you on this one. Let us, you're fighting a losing battle. I say, do what you have to do. You are free. It's a democracy. You are free to support any party that you wish. you no longer wish to support a particular party, leave the party alone and go on in your party. And that's what you have to do. Thank you very much, brother.
0: All right. Thank you very much. Now, let's take a break. We'll come back. When we come back, we'll be talking to the leader of the UPP, Mr. Joshua Francis. Get a feel of what he's feeling on the ground right now. Can I come back, Dominica?
2: 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He holds the title of Shama, meaning high priest, spiritual leader, or medicine man of the Kalinago territory. A certified archery coach and former counselor. 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Gerald Langley, researcher of the Kalinago language and heritage. 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A drummer, a dancer, performer, and recipient of several awards, including the American Heritage Award and the highest cultural award in Dominica, the Golden Drum Award. Kalinago elder Gerald Langley on Creole Headbit on Friday, August 28th, 10:30 a.m. on the Station Q95 FM, host Ambassador Prince Wadix. Pamachesa.
0: Oh yes, we have another hour there, and we have Mr. Joshua Francis. It's been a little while. I haven't spoken to him on the ground there. And a few issues to explore. Mr. Joshua Francis, good afternoon to you. How are you doing, sir?
3: Matt Pelty.
0: How are you?
3: Good afternoon. Mola.
0: I thought you were going to start the Creole.
3: Yeah, well, you know.
0: That's still more than Lango.
3: No, I'm not more than Lango. I'm going Creole. I'm going beer. Ula, what's your name?
0: Ah,
3: boy. Good afternoon to your listeners. Good afternoon to Dominica.
0: You doing well, my brother?
3: I'm doing well. I'm in the land of the living. I am doing well. I'm giving thanks and praises for another day.
0: There's been a lot of issues that we haven't explored for the, say, past 2 weeks. I'd like to get your opinions on some of them. But we're going to start off with this discussion as it relates to the gun license issue, where government has moved almost 500%. And I just heard the Prime Minister saying just last 2 days ago, I think it was a community meeting in Bafra State, that he's thinking of reviewing the rate. A lot of complaints from even police officers, former police officers, saying that's ridiculous to charge them $1,000 for a gun license. Do you think it makes sense, Joshua Francis?
3: Well, Matt, first of all, let's look at the reason why the government would have presented such a proposal. Which will, by the way, come into effect as of October, isn't it? October 1st?
0: But as I said, he said he's going to change it.
3: Oh, he wants to change it now?
0: From 1,000.
3: All right. But, Matt, that arose from the budget presentation by the Honorable Minister of Finance. Keep in mind that the government sought to make concessions in an effort to cause Dominicans to have some kind of relief resulting from the high cost of living. And in that regard, the government made concessions in respect to income tax, if you remember, the flat base of 10% on salaries which exceed $40,000 annually. And also there were removal of compound duties on the port. Those are naturally concessions, meaning that the government is expected to lose revenue from those sources. Consequently, the government had to find a way to make up for that shortfall. And that is one of the areas that the government felt it could tap some of the lost revenue. Because for income tax, from my understanding, the government is going to lose something like $14 million. And therefore, given the current economic situation in Dominica, given that the CBI revenues are expected to continue to decline, the government has to find a way to sustain our economy or to arrest what appears to be a decline in job opportunities, because there's a projection that the economy will grow by 2.5 to 3% for the year 2026-2027. Now, on paper, we may record that economic growth, but on the ground, as far as employment opportunities, as far as increase in salaries, that may not happen. And therefore, the government now has to find a way to generate revenue. And the government believes or may have concluded that firearm license holders want to hold on to their firearms, and as such, they are prepared to pay the increase. I mean, economics refer to that as an inelastic demand, meaning that with the increase, the possessor, the holder of the firearm will still go ahead to pay the license fees.
0: How much do you think that they will make if the fee remains at $1,000? That is a basic calculation.
3: Yeah, well, I attempted to get some information on the number of firearm licensed firearm possessors in Dominica. I was unsuccessful. However, I was told that there are a substantial number of Dominicans with licensed firearms. Regrettably, I don't have the numbers, and I cannot give the estimated revenue which the government is expected to derive from that policy. But the bottom line is that, Matt, the government had to give with one hand and take back with the other, and that's what's happening. So the government is making a big case about the income tax changes, the structural changes with the income tax system that we have. And as has been stated before, and I think by now every Dominican would appreciate that the majority of Dominicans are not expected to benefit from that change in the tax system.
0: But he did say, too, just yesterday that maybe by next year he'll just remove income tax. So he has to find more creative ways of getting revenue.
3: Well, that is where we do not believe in the government policies, because the government has not shown any way in which it's going to make up for the shortfalls in revenue from CBI. The government has not been able to diversify the economy. The government has relied on government expenditures. Of course, we have these major capital projects taking place in Dominica, and had it not been the foreign entities in control of those projects, had it not been the large foreign labor force, Dominica would have benefited much more than what we are benefiting now. And at the closure of those projects, there isn't any hope that the economy is going to rebound and become dynamic. There is potential, but it's anticipated that this economy is not going to bounce back anytime in a hurry. And the IMF itself has made that forecast. IMF shows that the economy is going to grow at a diminishing rate. So the government has to think of ways in which to generate revenue. And of course,
0: but they have to be very creative, Josh.
3: Well, that's the thing, but we have not seen any creativity on the part of the government. And it's now too late for the government to do anything in the short term to salvage the dying economy that we have. So on paper, the economy looks modestly decent. It appears that, you know, we have realized some economic
0: growth.
3: Josh,
0: in one word, how would you describe the Dominican economy now?
3: Sad. It's a sad economy. It's an economy that is limping. It's an economy that that keeps hemorrhaging human resource, capital resource. One of the major problems that we're encountering right now is capital flight. For example, the construction of the international airport, the company responsible for the construction is a foreign entity, and a huge chunk of the labor force constructing the international airport are foreigners. And my understanding is that they are paid abroad. Further, I understand that a lot of those foreign nationals do not shop in Dominica. They do not entertain our vendors. They do not entertain our landlords. They do not save in our financial institutions. Therefore, they are taking away resources that under normal circumstances that we would enjoy. Of course, there's something called money velocity. More money in circulation, with everything else held equal, the economy would expand. Our economy has been expanding on paper, but on the ground, Dominicans continue to cry. Dominicans continue to complain that they are working from hand to mouth. Our working population continue to cry. We have something called the working poor. So persons are working, but financially they are not prosperous. Dominicans have been in a survival mode for a long time now. And this government has not created the environment for prosperity. It has created an environment for survival. And even at a survival point, most Dominicans are struggling. Hence the reason why we have so many people leaving our shores.
0: I want to play this next ad, and then you'll give me your view on that. Because a few people have been commenting. People in finance have been commenting. But let me allow you to hear. Maybe you have not heard this one.
4: 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Job opportunities opening overseas just for you. If you're searching for a job, this is your opportunity. A grand job opportunity to work overseas. This job fair will be held at the Parish Hall. It's the Epicurean Job Fair, August 25, 26, and 27. Come find out how your skills and experience could land you a job of a lifetime. Full-time position.
0: Now, Joshua, here we are in Dominica. A lot of young people struggling to find a job. But how do we grow the population while actively creating avenues for more people to leave the country, Joshua? Is it something that you support, though? I mean, I see a lot of young people rushing to get a job in Antigua. Is that a good thing for us?
3: No, it's not a good thing, Matt. The human resource base is the most important base of any economy in the world, because in that base you have intellectuals, you have technocrats, you have skilled persons, semi-skilled persons, unskilled persons, and everybody brings value to the national table. And when you have a hemorrhaging or a loss of so many young people, basically you are giving the future of Dominica away. You are giving the resource, the intellectual resource, away. Now, Had the economy been doing better?
0: But would you blame them, Joshua?
3: I mean, no, you can't blame the young people. You blame the government of Dominica. The government of Dominica has failed and continues to fail the young people of Dominica. The government has not created an environment for the growth of the private sector. Now, that's another problem we have here. In most developing countries, the government is the larger employer. Dominica, when you look at the economic reality, the government is the main employer of our nationals. The public service, when you look at it, you combine the NEP, the persons who work on contracts, six-month contracts, plus the established civil servants, you're looking at just about 7,000 employees. Now, that is significant in a population of about 65,000 people. Those persons in that category, most of them are struggling financially.
0: Okay.
3: And they really don't have a disposable income to invest. And then you have a private sector that is at a bottleneck. And the government has not been able to create an environment for the growth of the private sector. And for any economy to grow, to cause its nationals to enjoy prosperity, the private sector must grow. The private sector must do well. What we have in Dominica are a few retailers. If you look at the character of the private sector in Dominica, you would note that we don't really have producers. We don't have persons in agro-processing except a few persons doing little soaps and ketch and hot pepper sauce and those sort of things. We don't have any factory. We are not producers. We are not even converting the resource which God has given us, as in the case of water, into an economic product which can cause us to earn significant foreign exchange. So with that type of economic model, it has failed Dominica. And this government has not shown any signs of departing from an economic model based on a huge government control. And sadly, not only the government has relied on government expenditure to sustain our economy, but the government has put its tentacles in every area to the point where it wants to control and manipulate the labor force. Of course, at its expense, because all of us see very clearly that this government wants us to be dependent on government, and that itself is a model that has failed all around the world. You look at Venezuela as an example. In the type of the Chavez era, he gave a lot of handouts to Venezuelans, particularly in rural areas. And those handouts were not able to be translated into investment opportunities, because those handouts were basically investment in dead end initiatives.
0: So the same thing is happening to us here.
3: Well, the same thing. You have a model where this government has expanded the social net system. Mm-hmm. And the government has caused more and more Dominicans to become economically vulnerable.
0: More dependent.
3: Well, if you are vulnerable, you're going to become dependent because you are in a country where you cannot invest. And if you invest, you don't get your returns. Even we as employees, we don't get optimal or optimum returns for our efforts because Dominica is one of the countries that enjoys a low salary, mm-hmm. a low wages. When you look around in the Caribbean, you would hear young people telling you they can go to Antigua and get three times more than what they earn in Dominica. Now, inflation rate in Antigua is higher because if you can rent an apartment around Roseau for $800, an unfurnished apartment, you go to St. John, you may have to pay $2,000 for an apartment same size. But nonetheless, if you're earning $2,000 in Dominica, you earn $6,000 in Antigua. So when you do the math, the disposable income is still higher in Antigua, meaning you have more to spend after you do all your expenses. And that is one of the reasons why the young people feel that they need to leave our shores. And Matt, when you talk to young people, they'll tell you that. They're very candid. They're not hesitating to tell you they want out. They want to leave this place because from a practical point of view, mm-hmm. if a man is 25 years old and he's earning 2,500 or let's say 3,000, let's say a young man is recruited in the police force. He earns about $3,200 monthly. He's 25 and he wants to get a mortgage. Now, a mortgage right now, you're looking at about, you know, $400,000 to $500,000 for a 3-bedroom house. Out of that, he has to pay about $2,000 monthly.
0: About $1,800 based on his age.
3: Yes, right? Based on his age. 25 years old, yeah, it's going to be around there. A 30-year mortgage, as you know, the mortgages make us slaves. And then he wants a car. So he imports a car that values about $20,000. He pays about $20,000 for that car. He takes another loan, and he has to come up with an additional $800 monthly. Do the math. So by the time he settles his mortgage payments and the car loan, he has very little to spend. Now, from that very little he has to spend, he's going to pay for groceries. And where we have another problem.
0: He has more bills.
3: The price of food is high. And that is where we realize that this government has failed. 26 years, and instead we produce more food. Instead, we consolidate food security in Dominica. We have gotten into a place of food insecurity. Our farmers have left the fields, or rural economies are in shambles. And again, that's another failure of this government. The government should have understood that for Dominica to prosper, we have to make the rural economies grow. And the base, the pillars in the rural economies would have been agriculture. But a government that has failed to empower the farmers, a government that has failed to create the necessary avenues for farmers to grow and for farmlands to expand, naturally the rural economies collapse. There are no agro-processing plants in those areas. You have a few cottages in a few rural places, mm-hmm. but those cottages are struggling. They are struggling.
0: Let me allow you to listen to a frustrated mother, I think.
3: Yeah.
5: I doesn't really do those things. I really do those things, but I need to let off some steam. I don't understand why they to St. Lucia there have so much development. I understand because I know population. Population in a country is important. But if every opportunity we advertise for people, our children that just finished high school, look at the amount of children we just had graduated, look at the amount of children with great CXC grades. And those that didn't do so great, but they have so much potential. I am not judging nobody on CXC grade, right? Because I did well, but I wasn't on top like the others, but I was fine. And I don't understand why we have to be creating, other countries have to be creating jobs for our children to leave. We don't want our children to go. We want our children to stay. We want our country to grow. Huh? You want to start a little business, it's come out, boom, nice, 2 days, 2 days, 2 weeks, 3 weeks after a month, you drag in, you can't pay your rent, you can't pay your bill, business closed down, you go somewhere else. The little Cochrane I live in there, the amount of the young people that leave Cochrane already and go, the amount of people that live in and go, why all people have to live and go? Why all people can't stay and build our country? Where are the fucking opportunities? Where are the opportunities to build our country? Where is it?
0: The young people are frustrated, Joshua.
6: Well, naturally.
0: Yes, sir?
3: Matt, they are frustrated. Now, when a young person leaves the island to go elsewhere to work, not only the island is missing an opportunity to gain from the resources of that young person, but you're looking at disintegration of family ties and family bonds. Every mother would prefer that their children are on the island, whether the children leave their homes and go to another village, but at least they would be able to see their children regularly. They would be able to just get onto a bus, a public bus, or onto a car and get to their children. When a child leaves the shores, especially if the child goes far away, as in the case of the UK or Canada, the probability that that parent is going to see their child once a year is lessened significantly. So losing our young people is intellectual flight, it's brain drain, and it's also a disintegration of family ties. And that is a very serious issue. Now, admittedly, historically, we have always had intra-migration, meaning that persons live in Dominica to go neighboring islands. But the droves in which our people are living Dominica shores is unprecedented. The last set of children, the last set of graduates from high school, if you were to go and interview them, Matt, you should not be surprised that most of them are ready to leave at 16, 17, 18. Some of them, they cannot wait to get to 18 to leave Dominica. I talk to them, I meet with them, and I hear them out. They don't have much confidence in this country. And that is one of the challenges that opposition politicians are having on the island, to get young people to get registered to vote or to confirm to vote. They have lost confidence in the system. They don't see hope. They don't see it. And some of them drown their sorrows and their burdens in COism. That is where CO politics come in. They drink and they get a good time just to bury their sorrows, their frustration, their anxiety. So we really have to turn the country around.
0: And you find a lot of young people like that.
3: I meet young people like that every day. I just came from my office and I had a conversation with a young person, and she said, "Josh, I want out. I want out."
0: You want to leave this country?
3: Yeah, she wants to leave. She's a single parent, a single mother. She's working, but she's amongst the population of the working poor, struggling, cannot make her ends meet, cannot save money on a monthly basis. And even when she saves $5, she has to go back into it before month end. Because, of course, when you're working, you have to make provisions for unforeseeable circumstances. If you have a car, your car may run into a problem, and you have to get monies to maintain that car. And sadly, Matt, Dominica has been dependent on remittances, particularly in certain rural places such as Casibras. The residual population, and I say residual population because we have had a lot of depopulation in certain areas in Dominica. When you go into those communities, it's clear that a vast number of persons have left those communities. And the main reason, economic. Because most Dominicans would prefer to stay in Dominica. Dominica, by nature, is the best place in the world. A country with abundant water, fertile soils, relatively peaceful place, lovely people. We have not gotten crude and cruel and nasty as certain people in the world. We still look out for our neighbors. In certain areas, we can still leave our windows open. But at the end of the day, we want our refrigerators to have food. We want our table to have food. We want to have some monies in the bank to make up for the unforeseeable circumstances in life. When our loved ones get sick, we have enough to pay a doctor. If somebody has to be flown out, we should be able to go into the bank or the credit union to withdraw monies to care for our families. But that's not what's happening in Dominica. So people are frustrated. People are tense. People feel that a drastic change must take place. And that is one of the reasons why I'm in the race, because I want to be an agent of change. I want to be a catalyst. I want to bring relief to the people of Dominica.
0: Let's take a voice note.
1: Matt, a pleasant good afternoon to you, and good afternoon to Mr. Joshua Francis and all of your listeners. Matt, I am very happy you play back this clip, you know, for Mr. Francis, because I understood today is a Free Wednesday. But Matt, I don't really send voice notes, you know. Anytime you see I send a voice note, well, you're the boss. If you want to play it, you play. Nobody cannot
6: direct your program. And who am I to direct your program? I will never do that, man. But man, I don't really send voice note. Anytime you say I send a voice note because I cannot call. Where I am, I cannot call. But man, the last time when this voice, the job fair was going on and you were interviewing the lady, man, I was concerned about something and you asked me what is my question. And that wasn't wrong because I did not ask a question, man. But man, we have to be careful when we listen to blessings, you know. No, a lot of people don't agree with him. Sometimes I don't agree with myself. But man, we have to give blessings some kind of little thumbs up for sometimes, no man. If not all the time. Sometimes, let's do that. Let's do that to him now.
0: To the point,
6: because Maddie asked a question to the lady, whether that had anything to do politically. And the lady said, no.

0: had hard, hard back labor rights in Antigua, man. So, and man, I even said to myself, our prime minister and our government should be ashamed for the amount of things they're saying that's going on in Dominica, everything good, and some other country like Antigua are asking our young people to make applications for jobs, and they're running, man. So it is clear that we don't have, man. But Matt, these people are real hard, hard back labor rights.
1: No, but you get I know what you want to say, but I'm saying if the young people want to go, that's their choice. You can't, and we have no jobs in Dominica for them. So what did they do? Sit down?
2: No, they have to work.
1: That's my point.
2: And Matt, that is one of the principles in which I believe in.
1: Ah.
2: People must work at every level. Children must work for them to perform well at school. Young people should work for them to care for themselves, to develop responsibility, to develop independence, and to contribute to national development. And any right-thinking government, any viable government, has to focus on job creation. And I must say, this current government has done a very lousy job in creating an environment for us to make jobs available to our young people and to have salaries and wages which are decent so persons can invest. Because we have to focus on investment. We have to focus on salaries and wages which are making sense.
1: Mm.
2: Our people are not being properly remunerated for their efforts. Our people have too few opportunities.
1: Somebody's asking the question to ask Joshua to explain. I don't know how you're going to explain that.
2: Yeah.
1: Why is the government not holding a job fair for an airport that is set to be completed at the last quarter of in 2027? Well,
2: Matt, and that is a very important question. I was in a particular constituency over the weekend, and I had that type of conversation with a few constituents, whereby I asked whether there has been any consultation with their PAL rep concerning job opportunities in respect to the construction of the international airport. Again, a visionary government, knowing that it is proclaiming that the international airport will be completed in 2028, at this stage, should be in the corridors having conversations with Dominicans as to what opportunities will be available and to make opportunities available in terms of financial resources. So, for example, in places like Kalinago territory, there should have been consultations with persons in that constituency, in the Salibia constituency, in the Wesley constituency, in the Marigold constituency, as to how the constituents could benefit from the airport upon its completion, whether it's in restaurants, whether it's in taxi services, whether it's in agriculture.
1: Mm-hmm.
2: But again, the government does not have that kind of vision. This government never had a vision. This government was always about immediate projects, dead-end projects, and political seduction. A responsible government would have had those type of discussions with the catchment area of the airport, because naturally, upon completion of the airport, there are going to be demand for different services, simple things like barber shops, simple things like, you know, restaurants, etc. So that question is a very important question.
1: All right, 449-3095, the telephones are going here. 449-3095-96 and 97. Okay, thank you very much.

0: Let's go back to the telephone. Yes, good afternoon to you.
1: Yeah, good afternoon. Good afternoon, Joshua, everybody. Yes. All I have to say, I have nothing more to say. For you to survive in Dominica, you have to be strong like me and 10 times. That alone I will say, because you see that pipe that getting tight there? Boy, Dominica people going to have to digest now, and I'm crying, you know. The man have to eat and the children, and I talk about Prime Minister and Lost PM and Labour. That kind of the whole thing, you know. Right now, man don't fear nothing in the father. I tell him, I don't believe I can take it longer, yeah? I tell him, you, I don't believe I can take it longer, and I finish talk.
0: Caller, thank you very much. It's a real struggle, Joshua. It's a real
2: struggle. It is real. Like Matt, right now, you have a lot of parents looking for assistance to send their children to school. And sadly and unfortunately, a lot of those parents have to go back to politicians. They have to go to their PAL rep to look for assistance.

0: to get school bags and uniforms and books. Again, that's a reflection of the failures of this government. Government has not created an environment for parents to work and to earn and to be able to take care of their children. And that dependency naturally is not going to grow us. It's not going to make us prosperous. It's just going to keep us in a state of dependency and to keep us as working poor people.
1: And someone says, man, imagine living in the country of CEO and you're seeing young people from neighboring islands being able to come over and buy their own, you know, buying their own stuff in Dominica, enjoying themselves, and we barely surviving. Now, the question is, so a politician like you, Joshua, with all of this that we're painting a picture of the Labour Party, the incumbent, you know, doing all of this negative stuff, why is the people, or many people in Dominica, I will see, still will give a vote to the Labour Party?
0: Well, Matt, it's more about emotions than reasoning and rationale.
1: Okay.
0: And that is why we in the opposition have to create a space mm-hmm. to get Dominicans to listen and to be able to have a conversation.
1: Are they listening?
0: Yes. Dominicans are starting to listen because they're starting to feel. They're starting to feel the pain, the gripes, the hardship that is associated with our current situation in Dominica.
1: Mm-hmm.
0: I'm aware of a lot of Labourites who have already declared that they are departing from the Labour Party camp. And it's not personal. Persons are starting to look for their own interest. Persons are starting to see that they have elected a few persons who were just ordinary Dominicans, and now they are multimillionaires. And to me, that is one of the basic realities that Dominicans have to look at. Yeah, it is, you would have elected a person to be a PAL rep in 2000, and in 26 years, that person has transformed from a net worth of $50,000 to now $50 million. And while that person has grown, you have regressed financially. Because in 2000, yes, you had your little house, but you had at least $20,000 saved in a financial institution. Now you have $1,000. So you're in a worse place. You had to thank God for life. But from a material point of view, from a financial point of view, you are not as good as you were 26 years ago. 26 years ago, in a family of five, three adults were employed. There were two children. Everybody earned something and contributed something. Now, you have a family of 10. The family has expanded and you only have two people working. The rest are out there dependent on an uncle from the United States. Now, as I was saying, we depended on remittances. Some families depend on remittance. But because of what is happening in the world, as in the case of the United States of America and Europe, where we have a lot of Dominicans, even within the Caribbean, because of global inflation, our family members cannot afford to send us as many barrels and send us as much money in Western Union and MoneyGram. So we receive less, we are making little, and in some cases, we are not making anything.
1: Question to you. What do you think about the increase in deposit fee for registration of candidates contesting the general election, Joshua? $1,000 now.
0: Yeah, well, that is why anyone putting himself in the race should not lose his deposit. Because you can get back your money if you do not lose your deposit. And whoever wants to enter the race has to take that into consideration. Are you going to put $1,000 to lose your deposit?
1: So you have to think seriously.
0: Yeah, well, certainly.
1: Right.
0: But Matt, we are in trouble in Dominica. You know, by now, I hope every Dominican understands that the revenue we generated from CBI is on a decline and possibly will be zeroed, as the European Union has informed by 2028. Is it 28, Matt? June 1st?
1: Mm-hmm.
0: We should do away with the CBI program. They gave us 2 years to do away with it. And should we not accede to their request, then visa restrictions will be on Dominicans. The value of Dominican passport will naturally be less. The viability of our passport on the global stage will be less. And therefore, CBI revenues would dry up.
1: Let's take a voice note. Yes?
2: Good afternoon to you, Matt. Good afternoon to Josh. What's up, Josh?
0: I'm well, thanks.
2: Keep the fight, Josh. Let the people know, you know, that there are people who can come to the rescue. And you're doing a good job so far. But Matt, I think Dominica missed the biggest opportunity, right, in terms of employment, how this young lady came in this job fair and trying to get people to go to Antigua. Matt, the biggest project right now, maybe in the Caribbean, is Dominica Building International Airport. support, Mark. Is that so?
1: Mm-hmm.
2: And did you ever heard them talk about, you know, at least going to get people to help, not help, but, you know, to for work to come to Dominica to get employed because they want to be like in the Hudson Airport? They built an aerial tram. They built, right now, I understood that they're building a marina, Mark. But where are the workers? How many workers? Because I heard Clarence say 400 workers was on the airport working in an interview when he called, about 400 people working at the airport, I'm not sure. But Matt, after this project finished, Matt, I mean, when come for initial civil building, you find you'll get a lot of people, because after building finish, people will go back to their home or some will stay, you know? But nobody came to Dominica, man. People are more leaving while these guys are advertising all their project. When you tell me, young people are running to go to Antigua still. So what are they talking about Labour? Why do people have to talk about Labour Party still? Mm-hmm. Why? Tell me, why do they have to talk about Labour Party? When some of the mothers and their children are heading out of Dominica, go in, okay? I mean, the best place for you to stay is in your country to work, but if things are not working for you, you have to leave, and that's what happened. It is not working for the people. So I'm telling the people of Rosa North, you have a chance to make the rest of Dominica know that you have started the fight. You're going to make the decision. I don't know what decision you're going to make. We will hear when you all vote what decision you make. But if you make the right decision, I'm saying, and let this young lady that's going up for the Labour Party, make her know that the candidate which went up before her had was very educated. She could not break that steel, Rosebel Skerritt and Melissa Popon. Okay? McIntyre came there as a doctor, he cannot break it. Casadilla, Bill Engine, none of them can break it. He kicked every one of his candidates outside, clean slate, all sort of thing. They cannot break him. You young lady come in there and talk about you. What you going to fight Rosebel Skerritt? That what you going to do there? Or you going to sit there to draw a salary? Let the people of Rosenhoff know what you going to do there, because Duncan Stowe was one which said let his feet wet, and after his feet wet, we should know what we're getting right now. Blows we get in. So I think you're the next one like Duncan Stowe. That's what I can see, because many others has come before and continue to come and play the same role that they have been playing. So I think the best bet, Rosenhoff, you better make that change. I'm not telling you what change to make, but
1: but it's pretty obvious. 449-3095 based on your voice note there. Don't have to be a rocket scientist to deduce from that voice note, right? Well, Antigua and Barbuda are trying to increase their population while depopulating Dominica. I can tell you I did some promotions for these people all over Antigua. You know, there's a steady line, a steady flow. They were asking for 100 persons a day. And I just read too that Barbados is coming in next month.
0: Yeah.
1: Trying to recruit more workers. Mm-hmm. What is really going on in Dominica?
0: Well, Matt, you know, the government has accepted that it is hopeless. The government has accepted that it has failed the people of Dominica. And now it's facilitating further damage to Dominica. Because when we lose our young people, we are losing our future. And this is very, very bad. Hence the reason why Dominicans really have to come out in large numbers, make sure that they position themselves to get rid of this government. It is an urgent, urgent action that must be taken by Dominicans so that we can save our country. There are a million reasons and more why we need to change this government. We have not even gone into the area of health, how this government has failed us in regards to the healthcare system. We haven't gone in the area of the environment in terms of how the government has managed our environment. We have not gone into the area of social services and the social sector of the country. After all, a government in power for 26 years and has not been able to do something like building a rehabilitation center. Our young men particularly continue to suffer. We have not even gone into that area. We are just focused on basic economy of Dominica, and we are seeing the failures written on the wall. This government has failed us, and we need to arrest that dying trend, that death that Dominica is undergoing,
1: and to resuscitate our economy. Let's talk a little about you, Joshua Francis. How you've been doing? I know you've established and said that you may be contesting, or you will be contesting the next coming election there in the Carib Territory, KT, you call it? KT?
0: Yes.
1: How was that sit there?
0: Well, the Salibia constituency made up of the Kalinago Territory from Siniku, Mau River, Golet River, Crayfish River, Salibia.
1: That's a big one.
0: Yeah, Bataka, Atkinson, and Trizil, the people of Concord. Of course, Matt, politics require a lot of work, and anyone who is vying to be a parliamentary representative must put in the work. So that's what I'm doing. It's about building relationships with the constituents. It's about adding value to their understanding. Now, it's not pontification. It's not about going into the communities and imposing myself, but rather listening to the people, taking note of their concerns, taking note of their plights, and not just having a philosophical exchange or political exchange, but looking at practical ways in which I could add value to them, practical ways in which I could assist them. Because Dominicans generally have a lot of needs. People have a lot of economic demands. People are struggling financially. Imagine teachers, nurses, even doctors. They are working, they are making money, but at the end of the day, they still need financial assistance for one reason or the other. And that is one of the greatest challenges that the people of the Salibia constituency are confronting.
1: How do you react to a saying, quote-unquote, that, you know, anybody that comes to the Carib Territory, as you have described it, on the final night will decide, you know, or would decide who wins that seat?
0: First of all, Mr. Pelty,
1: thank you.
0: The Kalinagos are authentic people. This notion, which is being peddled, that Kalinagos are more susceptible to propaganda and to deception more than other nationals, is untrue. Kalinagos are genuine people. When they give their word, they stand by it. Of course, like everywhere else, you're going to get exceptions. Right. But generally, Kalinago people are very honest people, are very sincere in their understanding. And when they tell you they're going to do something, they will do it. I mean, after all, when you look at the history of Kalinagos, the behavior, the spirit of the Kalinago people is very clear. Resilient, you know, strong, courageous, steadfast, honest people. And it's a pleasure to be working with my people. It's a pleasure to be on the ground and to listen to them and to be part of organizing events and to develop a vision to create green jobs in the constituency, to create opportunities for Kalinagos to be restored to their former glory. Independent people, working people, people who live with dignity, because you must appreciate the importance of opportunities for people to work. There are not just financial consequences when a family is not employed. The issue of dignity comes up. So what my vision really is to see a constituency where people are at work and dignity can be restored, independence can be restored. Because Kalinagos, you know, carry Dominica. They carry Dominica and they continue to carry Dominica. And on that note, I want to congratulate every family that had a child or children at the Casabri Secondary School and in North Eastern Comprehensive High School that did very well at CXE. The Kalinagos continue to demonstrate competence and continue to show that they have a very, very important role to play in the future of Dominica.
1: Is there a light in the tunnel for Joshua Francis in that constituency?
0: There's always a light. Joshua Francis is a light. I don't know what is darkness. Wherever I go, I bring light. And I'm just happy to be working with my people. I mean, I feel good. I feel excited. I have hope. I see a better Kalinago territory under my leadership. Salibia constituency.
1: Is it a winnable seat?
0: Matt, any seat can be won. Any seat, even areas where we refer to as jada patats for certain parties, can be transformed. anyone who wants to win a constituency must take the requisites to win, and that includes humility. Humility encompasses listenership. You must be willing to listen to constituents. That includes love. Now, in some cases, people depend on propaganda and deception to win people. I don't have that in my heart. And the party's platform on which I stand is a clean party, and it promotes a very clean type of governance. And as such, when I get onto the ground, I bring honesty with me. I bring love. I bring kindness. I bring care. I bring vision. And it's not a question about when I get into government, I will help. If I can help, if I have a bread and someone needs a bread, I will share my bread. If I have clothes and somebody is naked, I will share my clothes. If somebody is thirsty and I have drink, I share that drink. And that is the kind of leadership that I bring to the Salibia constituency and Dominica by extension. A leadership that is honest, a leadership that understands the value of life, a leadership that understands caring and loving each other. And I'm very, very glad that I decided to be part of the change that is taking place in the Salibia constituency.
1: What was the reaction on the ground?
0: I'm positive, Matt. Again, as I said, I mean, I have a legacy of positivity. I showed it in the Rosal Sword constituency in 2014, and it is going to be bigger, brighter, and better in the Salibia constituency next time around.
1: If we have to compare the both constituencies, what would you say about the Carib territory compared to Rosal South?
0: Well, both
1: that you won in 2014.
0: Yeah, both constituencies, constitute very loving people, caring people, receptive people. And on that note, I want to take the opportunity to say thank you to all the households that allow me inside and to sit on chairs and to share my vision. The Rosal Sword constituency naturally differs from the Kalinago territory in terms of geography. There are about at least 11 hamlets in the Rosal Sword constituency. Geographically, it's a very large constituency.
1: Uh-huh.
0: Is the third largest constituency in terms of numbers after Maho constituency and the Rosal North constituency.
1: Uh-huh.
0: So I would have had to traverse more in the Rosal Sword constituency as far as moving from one hamlet to the other. The histories are different. Of course, the Kalinago people stand out for many reasons, given the fact that it's the first people of Dominica, given the fact that it's a tribe. And of course, we must not forget Atkinson and Antrizel, you know, very beautiful people. Generally, the people in that constituency are very calm, very placid, very outspoken, very honest, as I said earlier.
1: Mm-hmm.
0: And people who want to see a better constituency and a better Dominica, very talented people. I mean, when I get onto the ground and I take notes of the competencies that the Kalinagos and the people of Atkinson and Antrizel have, I feel so proud to be part of the change which is taking place. I feel proud that I am part of a new map, a new movement. And first and foremost, one of the objectives I have is to cause a restoration of the dignity, the independence, the self-determination for the Kalinago people and the people of Atkinson and Antrizel. So, you know, I don't make a judgmental difference between the people of Rosal South and Kalinago territory, except that in both cases, my aim has been consistent, and that is to contribute towards better lives for the people.
1: What about your other candidates, Joshua? How are they doing? How are they faced now?
0: Well, of course, candidates have different qualities and different dispositions. Some candidates have a greater will to be successful than others. Generally, my candidates, or our candidates, the UPP candidates, understand what we are doing. They understand that our vision for Dominica is to create green jobs, to manage our environment in such a way that Dominica becomes the natural sanctuary of the world, and not just the nature island of the Caribbean, but of the world. My party understands, our candidates understand that Dominica is going to play a bigger role in time to come.
1: Mm-hmm.
0: And that is because Dominica has the new fuel, the fuel that has always been there, but people take it for granted, and that is water. With the increase in desertification and the increase in demand for fresh drinking water, Dominica is going to take greater precedence in the world. And that is why it's important that we need a government that will conserve our natural environment, a government that will take our water resources more importantly. effectively. And I hear a lot of talk about exporting water, but before we export water, we have to preserve the water. And with the United Progressive Party and a clean and green agenda, we understand that we would like to increase the protected areas in Dominica, particularly around water catchment areas. We believe the government has been too callous.
1: Let's take a phone call. Are you there, caller?
3: Yes, I'm there. Yes, I'm there.
1: Uh-huh.
3: That's for good afternoon.
0: Tell us, sir.
3: A question to you. A question to you in the last few minutes. I like what you were saying. How optimistic are you with your candidate in the Wesley constituency? Keeping in mind, knowing that he lost the election already, I want you to keep that in mind. Yeah, I want you to keep that in mind that he lost an election already. But how optimistic are you? It would be interesting to hear your answer.
1: Your candidate in the Western constituency.
0: Well, I'm very optimistic for all my candidates, but the movement which is taking place in Dominica, or the movement I would like to see, is one which will cause most Dominicans to reject the Labour Party and to cause victory for the opposition. And the candidate in Wesley, I want to commend him for first and foremost putting himself in the race. Uh-huh. I think too often we do not appreciate those who are prepared to make the sacrifice. It's easy to call on a radio station and be critical of candidates. But for every candidate, whether UPP or others, we have to give them some credit. And this gentleman, clearly he wants to serve. The gentleman has demonstrated that he is capable of serving. But of course, Matt, in this movement, we will get to a point to know who the people really want to be their PAL rep. And at this stage, I am optimistic that Mr. Rule is doing the work, not will do the work, is doing the work that is required. But the people of that constituency will make the decision.
1: Here's a very interesting question. I think I was asked on many occasions to ask you, and I'll ask you that this time. Yeah. Joshua, there are many of your critics out there saying, well, why is Joshua contesting the elections in Dominica? Has he been planted by the Dominica Labour Party?
0: Well, Matt, to me, again, I do not want to be judgmental, and I do not want to attack anyone, but that question is a ludicrous question. I think it's really distant and remote from who I am. As I have said before, and I'll say again this afternoon, I'm not aware of any other politician who has been transparent and sincere to the people of Dominica. My life has been an open book. I think every page of my life has been flipped by the people of Dominica. Dominicans saw my triumphs, they saw my glory, some people were part of it. They have also seen my pain, they have seen my falls, they have been privy to look into my life. And anybody looking at the life of Joshua Francis would conclude that I have done everything, or almost everything, to cause a change of government in Dominica.
1: So who are the people spreading these rumors about you?
0: Matt,
1: you've heard it yourself.
0: Well, of course. But remember, for years, even when I was in this other party, there were a few operatives who tried to taint the minds of Dominicans by saying that they cannot trust Joshua Francis. Joshua Francis is part and parcel of the Labour Party. He's associated with the leadership of the Labour Party. You hear all kinds of stuff. Those were deliberate machinations to lower my image in the minds of supporters of that particular party, because some people felt threatened. They felt that Joshua Francis was too close to the throne, that he appeared to be the next heir. And they went on a mission to destroy my image. But because I am covered, because I'm protected, because I'm chosen, after all, Matt, sometimes people remind me of the name which I bear, Joshua. I don't think that name was given to me by accident. And I want to thank my mother on public record for giving me that name, Joshua. I think it bears spiritual meaning. And had it not been the Almighty Father, I would not be here this afternoon, not just as a living creature, but as a horse in the race. And I'm here, and I will continue to be here. And those who continue to peddle lies and propaganda, they're the ones who have been exposed as being insincere. After all, I know of a few operatives who did their best to tarnish my reputation. And today, Dominicans are seeing them for who they are. And I don't talk about it much, Matt, but when I get questions like that, oftentimes I remind myself of what I experienced in the on the, this journey thus far. And I do not just want to categorize it as a political journey because my life is my life. I entered politics in 2015. And at the time when I entered, I did not seem to understand how politics works in Dominica. And I don't want to speak for the whole world. I'm speaking from my experience.
1: Vicious?
0: Very vicious. Again, I remember before I took the decision to be a candidate, I spoke with the deceased Mr. Patrick John about expectations. And he said, son, be reminded that your enemies will be within your camp and your opponents will be in the Labour Party. And it came to pass. It came to pass. It came to pass to appreciate that even within your own camp, you have envy, you have jealousy. And I think that is what has fueled some of the persons to peddle their foolishness that I'm part of the Labour Party or the Labour Party is financing me. Why would I accept any kind of funding from the Labour Party and be part of the UPP? Why would I do that? That would make me a liar. That would make me a deceiver. And I would require significant and severe punishment for that kind of behavior. So I want to place it on record that Joshua Francis has never accepted any kind of funding from the Prime Minister of Dominica, that UPP has absolutely no association with the Dominica Labour Party. If anything, UPP has been working vigorously to contribute towards the removal of the Labour Party. And it's evident. And as far as yours truly is concerned, everybody knows my story. Everybody should accept the fact that I have suffered considerably resulting from my participation in politics. I have no regrets because at the end of the day, some of us have to suffer before we can cause change. After all, if you look at Bible stories such as Joseph, I think that most Dominicans, if not all Dominicans, are familiar with the story of Joseph. He was the chosen one. His brothers were envious of him. They caused him to end up in prison in Egypt. And guess what? He eventually rose to the position of prime ministership. And he forgave his brothers, as I have done before. I see certain areas in my life which is parallel to that of Joseph. I was severely punished by the evil and wickedness of certain operators. You know, they tried to put me in prison. They tried to destroy my reputation. And I still forgave them. And I still went back and worked with them. And they still did not accept me. And today I'm here as the leader of UPP.
1: So you were lynched then, Joshua?
0: well, you know, I think I went through more than that, Matt. The basis for the losses that I suffered in my life over the past 10 years really is grounded in politics. I didn't have to go through those pain had it not been the efforts of certain team members. And I have never given my true story on radio. The past is the past. They say, let the guns be bygones. I don't intend to rehash anything. But matter of fact, I have not given my full story of my experience.
1: I would like to write that story. Now, I think I have someone in the line. I want to say good afternoon to you. Good afternoon, sir. How are you doing?
3: Good afternoon, Dominica. Good afternoon, Joshua Francis.
0: Yeah, good afternoon. Good afternoon.
3: Matt, I feel Joshua Francis' pain. Matt, there's only people within the same camp that Joshua was speaking about, who said that I'm here to try to take the Salisbury constituency for Joshua. Pure rubbish and garbage. You know, Matt, I wish that question never come up on your program again. The question to Joshua Francis about Roosevelt's caring. Joshua Francis is a young man. He's a bit, maybe the most aggressive person against the UWP. Against the Labour Party.
1: Labour Party, yes.
3: Sorry, I want to take that back. He's the most aggressive person against the Labour Party, referring to them as the most corrupt government that has ever lived on the surface of this country. If a man is giving you money to do anything for him, and you're attacking him every day and calling him corrupt, Matt. I mean, you can see these are just people spreading propaganda. You know, Joshua Francis have his axe to grind. He may have made his mistakes. But Joshua Francis has proven to be a young man who put country first. You know, and when Joshua Francis doesn't do anything, in my view, to attack the UWP, which I sure he will not, we should work together.
4: as two independent parties, but when the time is right, we must come together to save Dominica. But man, I want to ask Joshua Francis a question.
1: He's here.
4: From the onset, you said that CBI has been destroyed, and you know very well it has been destroyed by the present administration.
0: Mm-hmm.
4: With them and their goons getting rich overnight, selling passport to all kind of corrupt criminals without doing due diligence, man. People in America is on the run looking for, and they continue to sell passports to them. But Joshua Francis, let me tell you, let me ask you a question. We know that the offshore sector has been significantly impacting the growth of Dominica. Even if 3/4 of the monies have been sent in different accounts overseas by corrupt politicians and corrupt businessmen, what would you say? Some says that we say that we can sell diplomatic passport. What is your view on that one? And how do you see the offshore banking, a sector that could bring significant revenue to Dominica? How do you view it? Because it appears that there's lots of racketing taking place at this time. So, to hear your views on whether selling diplomatic passport is an option, in my view, it's a dangerous one. It has already landed us into trouble. But as an attorney, you may know if there's another way out. And again, the employment we're talking about, a caller called earlier and talk about the airport and those other projects, and nobody coming from overseas to work. But I want to tell the caller, he made an excellent contribution, but not even Dominicans getting work. There's nobody from Salisbury. I'm sure there's nobody from Maho. I'm sure there's nobody from St. Joe. There's nobody, maybe nobody from Portsmouth. Call you. So I'm telling you now to give us your input on the impact of the airport on the economy of Dominica. Again, please.
1: All right, caller. Thank you. That's it. Thank you. Thank you. All right, Joshua.
0: Mm-hmm. Yes, on the issue of the sales of diplomatic passports, Matt, this is a great atrocity, and it's a great offense against the people of Dominica. A prime minister should not, ought not, and must not sell Dominica's diplomatic positions in exchange for campaign funds, personal funds, or party funds. This is totally wrong. And Dominica may be one of the few countries where people are not enraged, people do not get onto the streets, and people do not show urgency in rejecting this government. We have heard a number of allegations of this government being part and parcel of situations where our diplomatic passports were sold in exchange for campaign funds. Of course, ordinarily, we do not have material evidence, but we are aware, based on credible sources, that this government has engaged in giving diplomatic passports to investors in exchange for campaign funds. After all, Matt, it does not take rocket science to see that the Labour Party has had deep financial resources. The question is, where does that money come from? Not only that, the Labour Party government has refused to enact any kind of legislation to account for campaign funds. And that alone should tell us that the Labour Party is not interested in giving an account for the monies which it has for the purpose of campaigning. Nonetheless, those of us who have reliable sources know very well that one of the ways in which the Labour Party has been able to get campaign funds is through the abuse of government positions, where diplomatic passports have been given to investors in exchange for campaign funds. The United Progressive Party believes in clean governance. Therefore, me being part of any government would definitely advocate for more anti-corruption legislation. We have the IPO. All of us know the story. The IPO has lost its teeth. It's a paper tiger. So a new government in which UPP is part of definitely would give the IPO back its teeth and to flank IPO with other legislations to clean our governance. But we want to go beyond that. We want to ensure that we appoint Commission of Inquiries to do the necessary investigations within the public sector to identify the abuse that has taken place over the past 26 years, to identify the players and actors who use government positions to enrich themselves, particularly in the offshore sector and the CBI sector. And I personally, I stand for clean governance and want to be part of a government where the necessary forensic investigations will take place and those who have offended Dominica will be held accountable. On the issue of the importance of the offshore sector naturally must play a very, very critical role in Dominica's development. At this stage, Dominica has the lowest foreign direct investment by a distant margin. When you look at the revenue generated for foreign direct investment of Dominica relative to its neighbors, to our neighbors, you would note that Dominica has benefited very, very little from foreign direct investment. And although we have investments through the CBI program, particularly in the area of guest house, so hotel and cottage construction, we have not really tapped the true potential that exists for the offshore sector. So the mega, as you would say, local palace offshore sector that we have had, again, certain operators have abused the system. Certain operators have taken certain steps which may have tainted our reputation on the international stage. So instead, this government created an avenue for the offshore sector to expand so that we can get more foreign exchange, we can get more job opportunities. They have allowed, meaning the government of Dominica has allowed certain players to abuse the system, enrich themselves at the expense of job opportunities, at the expense of Dominicans. In terms of the international airport, again, I'm just responding to Mr. Hillary Schillingford, who I want to commend on public record for being so steadfast in quest of changing this government. Even as we speak, the construction of the international airport supposed to have brought so much more benefit to us. After all, this is the largest capital project in the history of Dominica. And we are looking at unemployment over 1,000 personnel. But although I don't have the data, and when it comes to data, I prefer to be specific and to be precise. But nonetheless, I'm prepared to give an approximation as to the number of persons who are working on that site. It has to be at least 1,200 persons, and most of those persons are foreigners. I had an announcement by the Minister of Finance that there are 400 Dominicans working on the construction site. That's the international airport construction site. Those 400 persons who are working here, we don't know exactly which parts of Dominica they're coming from and how many of them are skilled workers versus unskilled workers. But what we know is that there is a large component of Chinese laborers, and those Chinese are being paid abroad, and they're enjoying life in Dominica to the point where they do not buy from our supermarkets, they don't buy from our shops or vendors, not even in the catchment area of the construction of the international airport. They do not rent. Normally, in those circumstances, even where foreigners are involved, they would rent. Therefore, landlords would make money, homeowners would make money. They would shop from our little boutiques, those would make money. They would go into the bars to patronize. The bar owners would make money. And I can go on and on. In economics, you would have what is called a large multiplier effect. In Dominica, we don't have that. So economically, the benefit to Dominica is on the books again. Government expenditure, a government capital project, over $1 million being expended. So that money naturally involves importation of building materials and, as mentioned, a few laborers. There supposed to have had more Dominicans employed. But again, the government of Dominica in its negotiation skills, remember, Matt, when you go back in to 2006, when our prime minister went to China with an attorney and a few other nationals, he came back and said that they negotiated for 17 hours nonstop, Matt. I don't know if you remember that.
1: I remember.
0: Back with a four-pillar project. Now, one of the key components of that negotiation that has shown the incompetence of the government is that, like several other areas, they have allowed the Chinese government to provide its labor force when Chinese companies, and as in this case of the construction of the international mm-hmm. airport, to make up most of the labor force. This government is supposed to have stood up to say, look, you know, we need your personnel, we need your expertise, but we need more Dominicans involved. And because we failed.
1: That was not done.
0: So you have had the construction of social housing projects. You have had the construction of the wellness centers in Dominica, schools, etc. And a vast and significant number of the employees are Chinese nationals. Now, Matt, moving forward, we are going to need at least 300 persons to be employed full-time at that airport when it is completed. And I say when it is completed because I want to be optimistic. From an economic viable point of view, to this date, we are not aware that the government has done an economic assessment test, meaning whether it's going to worth Dominica the money that we're spending, $1.5 billion. Because again, this is a business enterprise. You know, as a government, you want to know that when you invest, you're going to get your returns. This airport is not going to bring economic viability in terms of returns, you know, returns exceeding expenses anytime soon. When you look at the airport in St. Vincent as an example, that airport was commissioned in 2017. It was made for a capacity of about 1.2 million people annually. And to date, it has not gotten more than 200,000 people annually. So it is operating in this economies of scale, way below full capacity. And we don't know how long, again, this airport will be able to generate revenue to maintain itself. So what we anticipate is government of Dominica having to subsidize the construction of the airport. And we wouldn't have a choice because we have not put the necessary infrastructure in place. Not even simple things like having consultations with the people of Marigot, Wesley, Kalinago territory, just to name a few, in preparation for the construction of the airport.
1: Let me take a call. This guy's been holding on from the UK. Good afternoon to you. Good afternoon, sir.
5: Yeah, good afternoon. I'm Mark Pelletier.
1: Yeah, good
5: afternoon, Joshua Francis.
0: Hi, good afternoon.
5: Right, Joshua, I'm calling for the United Kingdom, Diaspora. And my name is Bevan Nicholas. Right, I'm running a small business in Roseau, which is called the $5 Stretch Store on 18 King George Street, Roseau, Dominica. Right, my business has been going for 1 year and 4 months. Right, I've been importing London down to Dominica, and I'm paying very high duty on the port. Right, seeing that the economy is so tough, and we're told by the Prime Minister, after Hurricane Maria, to Diaspora, to come to Dominica, to open. I have done it. I've listened to him. I've done it. And I'm being faced with heavy duty on the port, getting my stuff all the port into Roseau and put it on the shelf, where I do not to pass the duty onto my onto the consumers that come into my shop every day, which the country. The money's not coming in. If you're watching Roseau on a Saturday, you hardly see anybody in town on a Saturday. I want to know, what would you do if you're the government to help businesses like myself who are under serious domain? And when I put my price on the item, people are saying it's too expensive, right? And I'm facing heavy duty on the port. So seeing that you're a part of the law, and you want to get into government, what would you do for small businesses who are overseas and exporting stuff into Dominica and paying heavy duty on the port?
1: I think I got the question. It's just basically saying, if you get into government, what would you do for small businesses?
0: Well, first of all, Matt, one of the first things I would do within the first 3 months of governance is to set up a task force consisting of entrepreneurs, technocrats, and person from civil society to sit on a table to make an assessment of the current policies regarding small businesses in Dominica. And once that assessment is made, the government will take immediate steps to alleviate the plight of our entrepreneurs and small business owners and to take the necessary steps to make the economy or make their space more buoyant for their growth, the expansion and attraction of new businesses in Dominica. The United Progressive Party, under my leadership, believes that for Dominica to grow, we must expand the private sector. We must create an avenue for the enabling private sector growth, entrepreneurship, small businesses, light industries, agro-processing. And one of the challenges which appears to be affecting small businesses is the high cost of import duties. Now, one must understand that the government must generate revenue to sustain the public bill, whether it's capital projects, it's recurrent expenditures, to mention a few. However, the government must be willing to take its risk, and that is business by nature. Hence the reason why we have to diversify our economy. Me being part of a cabinet, definitely that is one of the areas that we must challenge, the import duties. So I believe that we have to go beyond what this Labour Party government has done by the removal of duplicity or duplicitous pricing and duties on the port. We may have to make duty-free for what is called producer goods. So in the case of this gentleman with his small business, we have to make certain products that he may be bringing in for the purpose of production subject to duty-free. Mm-hmm. Because look at this, Matt. If you bring in a vehicle as a tool of trade, that vehicle takes a different meaning for the purpose of the economy to a vehicle that you're bringing in for leisure.
1: For private use, yes.
0: So here you go. So under or in a new government, I definitely would support duty-free for producer goods. Once you're bringing in a tool of trade, you're bringing in certain things to create a business, to run a business, definitely duty-free would be imposed. Furthermore, where you have retail shops, because you have retailers, as in this case, the gentleman says that he has to pass on that extra cost to the buyers. Mm-hmm. Again, once the task force sits and examines the duties which are imposed against different types of products in Dominica, he listens to the entrepreneurs, as in the case of this gentleman, we would formulate policies to make it easier for this man so that the price of the goods on the shelf would be lessened. Now, we must acknowledge that globally, inflation is on the rise. And that is why we need a government that's visionary, a government that has the will to do what it takes to make Dominica a better place.
1: All right, Dominica, we've got to go, though, in a minute. I know that's his favorite song, so I'll play it for him before you go.

0: We have a few more minutes. We'll take a phone call or two, and then we'll wrap it up here. On the talk on the block, an extension. Hello, talk to me. Yes. Uh huh.
1: Good afternoon, Matt. Good afternoon, Mr. Francis.
0: Yes, good afternoon to you.
1: The problem I have with Mr. Skerrick, he just does not tell the truth. He's a stranger to the truth. And particularly, he has lied to us about this club passports. And he told us that there was this due diligence process. And made it sound like there's no way you can get around the due diligence process. Yet, people ended up with passports who were criminals. And that was a lie. He knew that he sold us to those criminals. He knew it. Yet he's trying to fool the public to tell them this due diligence process, it's locked tight. You can't get around. Enough said.

0: All right, Joshua, we've got to go though. What's the plans for the UPP in the next few weeks? I know you're not contesting on the Rose enough. I'm sure in some way you may be involved. What's the plans going forward, Joshua, before you go?
1: Matt, some people on the ground are saying anything but Labour Party. Now, of course, it sounds a little unreasonable, but it is very reasonable. What the people are saying is that we are so tired, we are so fed up with the Labour Party that we are prepared to support Danny Lugie and the United Workers Party in the Rosen North constituency. The United Progressive Party chose not to participate in the by-elections because we understand that running that race would mean some votes for our candidate. And as part of the pledge to do what is in the best interest of Dominica, we are not participating in the election. We have done some groundwork whereby that's in the Rosenhoff constituency, encouraging the Rosenhoff constituents to do what is in their family's best interest, their children's best interest, the constituency's best interest, and Dominica's best interest. And that is to ensure that on polling day, the vote goes to Danny Lugie.
0: So anything but Labour?
1: Anything but Labour. And there must be an urgency. And you heard Hillary Schillingford call earlier and talk about the vigor in which I campaign against the Dominica Labour Party. He acknowledges that and he appreciates that. And I think that all of us should appreciate my effort, and all of us should appreciate the efforts of Danny Lugie and every other candidate for the opposition, because it takes a lot of sacrifice, a lot of effort to be out there and to be working against a Labour Party government that is well entrenched in Dominica. It's going to take Herculean efforts to uproot and to remove this government. And we must not wait for tomorrow. And that is why whenever I get the opportunity, I remind Dominicans to behave like election is tomorrow. We don't have control over the date for the next general election. We know that the laws of Dominica provides for the Prime Minister of Dominica to call a snap election, as it were in 2022. We must never allow ourselves, as we say, to be in a situation where we are caught with our pants down. Therefore, every Dominican who wants a change, and to me, every Dominican should want to change. And if you do not want to change, something is wrong. The only people in Dominica who should not want to change are the people who have milked the national coffers for the last 26 years and have enriched themselves and continue to enrich themselves. Those are persons who want to protect their economic interest. These are not people who care about Dominicans. They pretend to care about Dominicans. And there are quite a number of them parading to care about Dominicans. They don't. They care about themselves. They have gotten wealthy. So barefoot people, ordinary Dominicans, make up the majority of Dominica. And all barefoot men, every person in Dominica should want to change. Matt, having said that, the United Progressive Party will be hosting an event in Foculi on Saturday. Is it next Saturday? Joanne Green, who is the representative for the United Progressive Party, has been on the ground and continues to be on the ground. And she's urging the people of Rosen North and Dominicans by extension to give the support. And I also want to say that the United Progressive Party will be having a retreat, which is not for the public, but I'm making mention of it to show Dominicans that we are an organized party. We are a party that continues to grow, to expand, to formulate policies which will take Dominica to the next stage. After all, we are given seven commitments to the people of Dominica, and that is based on environmental protection, on entrepreneurship, on production, increasing exports, on improvement in our education system, on renewable energy, and to mention a few. But of course, on another program, hopefully I get an opportunity to expand on our commitments to Dominica, because we see that the only hope that we have in Dominica must start with a change of government. So, Matt, I want to say thank you. Thank you to your listeners. Thank you to Dominica. Expect the United Progressive Party to appear on your doorstep. We are sharing good news, and that good news will contribute towards a change in Dominica. So let us make it happen. Everyone has a responsibility to add value to the movement. It starts with get confirmed to vote, get registered to vote. So Matt, thank you so much.
0: We've got to go. Don't forget to get confirmed today, huh?

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0: Mabrika Mabrika. He holds the title of Shama, meaning high priest, spiritual leader, or medicine man of the Kadinago territory. 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
2: 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Glenora at 647-262-9944. Or Nadelle at 647-291-5282. 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

0: you.
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1: Good evening. This is the Prime Evening News for today, Wednesday, August 26, 2026. I am Amanda Bertrand. Here are the headlines. Justice Dr. Irvin Andre criticized the DLP administration and law enforcement handling of firearm proliferation. Regionally, the Barbados Association of Medical Practitioners is urging specific groups to prioritize vaccinations in light of a recorded increase in respiratory illnesses. Internationally, former prominent urologist and University of Miami professor Dr. Ranjit Ramasamy was arrested on sexual battery charges. The news is brought to you, Compliments Discover, Dominica Authority. Details coming up.
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1: Welcome back. Justice Dr. Irvin Andre expressed strong criticism regarding the DLP administration's handling of firearm proliferation, alleging that government officials and law enforcement appear to have allegedly engaged in the glorification of gun violence. He pointed out that public boasting about specialized snipers armed with lethal weaponry highlights a concerning mindset toward firearms. Dr. Andre emphasized that empirical and anecdotal evidence consistently shows that the vast majority of individuals involved in gun violence do not possess legitimate licenses, with illegal firearms flowing into the country through specific smuggling pipelines. Dr. Andre further warned of a dangerous normalization of gun violence across the nation, highlighting flaws within the legal and law enforcement systems. Recalling a past court case, he noted that a senior police officer attempted to return a firearm to an accused individual during their trial, even though the person's gun license had lapsed and was legally invalid. According to Dr. Andre, such incidents demonstrate a profound disrespect for law and order and reflect a systemic failure to properly regulate illegal firearm possession.
3: First of all, unfortunately and sadly, the administration has engaged in what we can term the glorification of gun violence. Why do we say that? One, because we boast, and you've made reference to it in your talking points, of our little snipers. And we know that these snipers are not armed with slingshots. They're not trying to kill sikhs. They have a purpose for having those firearms. Second, the evidence is clear, empirical or anecdotal, that disproportionately or overwhelmingly, those who engage in gun violence do not have a license to have a firearm in the first place. We know through the anecdotal evidence that these guns are coming through certain pipelines, whether it's in blue drums, and years ago a famous statement from a lawyer, senior lawyer to boot, said that it's the UWP involved in importing these guns. And what was his evidence? Because the barrel was blue. How stupid could you be? Furthermore, there is what is called a normalization of gun violence in Dominica. There was a certain case years ago, I can't remember the magistrate, where during the trial, and the evidence was that the accused had a license before that, but quite frankly, it had lapsed. And a lapsed license in law is no license. And what happened? A senior police member either gave or attempted to give the accused during the trial, for God's sakes, back his gun. So that is the respect for law and order insofar as gun possession of firearms is concerned.
1: That was Justice Dr. Irvin Andre. The Ministry of Public Works, Public Utilities and the Digital Economy has announced upcoming traffic calming measures to enhance road safety for motorists and pedestrians in the communities of Kulibistri and Taru. Scheduled to take place from August 31st to September 5th, 2026, the project involves the installation of 3 new speed humps. Specifically, 2 speed humps will be constructed in Kulibistri, while 1 will be placed in Taru. To ensure safety during construction, the ministry indicated that warning signs will be erected ahead of the work sites and urged drivers to exercise caution, remain alert, and adhere to all posted signage and on-site instructions. Motorists are advised to anticipate temporary traffic disruptions throughout the installation period. The ministry also expressed its gratitude to the public for their patience and cooperation while apologizing for any inconvenience caused by the roadwork. The Food and Agriculture Organization of the United Nations has called for stronger, more coordinated investment in agri-food systems across Latin America and the Caribbean following a high-level regional meeting held on August 18th to 19th. The event brought together 70 representatives from governments, development banks, regional bodies like CARICOM and MERCOSUR, and private sector institutions to convert regional agricultural opportunities into concrete financing. FAO Assistant Director General and Regional Representative Renee Orellana Halkaya highlighted that while the region serves as a global agri-food powerhouse, 42 million people continue to suffer from hunger, and nearly 70% of food producers face major barriers when attempting to access formal finance. To tackle these financing deficits and escalating climate risks, delegates established 5 key priorities centered around small and medium-sized family farmers. Strategies include building territorial investment portfolios that connect production, infrastructure, and markets with tailored financial tools and agricultural insurance. The framework also emphasizes climate resilience, sustainable farming, water management, and business management training through enhanced public-private collaboration. The FAO, which currently manages over $1 billion US in projects across 32 countries, noted that aligning development banks, commercial investors, and local communities remains vital to securing the region's long-term food security. Dominican farmer Gilles Caban John Baptist from Capuchin has been selected as one of the inaugural 100 women heroes in agri-food systems and rural development by the Food and Agriculture Organization of the United Nations. Chosen from a global field of over 600 nominations across 131 countries, Mrs. Caban John Baptist stood out for her leadership, innovation, and 4 decades of dedication to sustainable agriculture. Managing a 7-acre crop and livestock farm, she serves as a primary supplier of produce and eggs to local markets, while utilizing eco-friendly methods such as rainwater harvesting, composting, and reforestation. Minister for Agriculture Roland Roye commended the achievement, describing it as a proud moment that highlights the resilience of Dominica's agricultural sector. While the FAO noted that her recognition reflects the island's commitment to empowering women in farming. In addition to managing her farm, Mrs. Caban John Baptist actively supports community growth as president of the Capuchin Farmers Group, leading agricultural training sessions and contributing to local civic organizations. Her long-standing dedication previously earned her the Best Woman in Sustainable Farming Award in 2023. As part of the activities celebrating the International Year of the Woman Farmer 2026, she will be officially honored at a special awards ceremony during the World Food Forum at FAO headquarters in Rome, Italy, scheduled for October 12th to 16th, 2026. Regionally, in light of a recorded increase in respiratory illnesses across Barbados, including COVID-19 and influenza, the Barbados Association of Medical Practitioners is urging specific groups to prioritize vaccination. President of BAMP, Dr. Linda Williams, has advised that healthcare workers, frontline tourism staff, seniors, and individuals managing chronic health conditions should seek out the upcoming 2026-2027 influenza vaccines as a critical step in protecting their health. Dr. Williams emphasized the importance of remaining vigilant and monitoring respiratory conditions closely, noting that those who notice their symptoms worsening should not hesitate to contact their medical provider or to seek emergency care immediately. To manage the spread of these viral illnesses, the medical community also recommends that anyone displaying symptoms such as a cough, fever, body aches, or loss of taste and smell should self-isolate at home and avoid going to work. Individuals are advised to perform self-testing using rapid antigen kits, which are available at local pharmacies, and to follow up with a PCR test at designated polyclinics if initial results remain inconclusive. Furthermore, residents are encouraged to practice frequent hand washing and to consistently wear masks in public spaces to minimize transition during this peak period of respiratory activity.
4: It is recommended at this time that persons with flu-like symptoms, cough, nasal congestion, fever, malaise, sore throat, body aches, headaches, sneezing, loss of taste and smell, loss of appetite, diarrhea or nausea, should self-test with rapid antigen test kits. These kits are available from most private pharmacies. Please note that testing immediately after onset of symptoms or improper nasal swabbing can produce false negatives. If the first test is negative and suspicion for COVID-19 remains high, the rapid antigen test should either be repeated 24 to 48 hours later, or you may get a PCR test at Eunice Gibson or Bradford Tate Polyclinics, available Monday to Friday, 9 a.m. to 2 p.m. If you are ill with flu-like symptoms, it is advisable that self-isolation at home, away from other family members, occurs. Please do not go to work while obviously sick. Wear a mask in public places. Replace your mask during the day if coughing or sneezing, and practice frequent hand washing.
1: Dr. Linda Williams, President of the Barbados Association of Medical Practitioners. Internationally, Dr. Ranjit Ramasamy, a former prominent urologist and University of Miami professor, was arrested at Miami International Airport after self-surrendering upon his return from a medical consultancy role in Dubai. The 45-year-old doctor faces 3 counts of sexual battery, with investigators alleging that he exploited his position of authority over male mentees and students by falsely informing them of sexual health issues to conduct inappropriate non-consensual examinations. Authorities noted that while 3 victims are currently identified in the warrant, detectives are continuing to interview additional individuals regarding potential past abuse. Following his arrest, a judge granted bond set at $120,000, mandating that the physician wear a GPS ankle monitor and adhere to a strict no-contact order concerning the victims.
5: Miami doctor is now spending the night in jail.
6: The urologist and former University of Miami professor is accused of raping students. Local 10's Terrell Fournay joining us live in Miami. And Terrell, the details in this case are disturbing.
7: Aaron, we are talking about a very prominent physician who once worked here at the University of Miami's Miller School of Medicine, not just in a top role, but also teaching students. Detectives with the City of Miami Police Department, they have been investigating this case for a couple of years now, and tonight there is an arrest.
8: And in some cases, this erectile dysfunction lasted for 6 months or longer.
7: Dr. Ranjith Ramasamy is a urologist who specializes in sexual dysfunction and male infertility. But the 45-year-old is now in jail on 3 counts of sexual battery, accused of taking advantage of male mentees, research students, and other trainees.
9: This is a self-surrender. The defendant was in Dubai, United Arab Emirates.
7: Dr. Ramasamy was arrested at Miami International Airport Thursday morning after walking off of a flight from Dubai. The physician most recently worked in the UAE as a urology consultant at the Jumeirah American Clinic, a role he apparently took in 2024 after the allegations first came to light. Ramasamy was originally part of the University of Miami's School of Medicine, where investigators say he met his victims as a director and as a one-time assistant professor of urology. The mostly young men were working their way up in the medical field. An arrest warrant says Ramasamy misled the victims that something was wrong with their sexual health in order to convince the men to submit to various physical, rectal, and other sexual examinations.
1: That's the Prime Evening News, and here's a recap of the headlines. Justice Dr. Irvin Andre criticized the DLP administration and law enforcement handling of firearm proliferation. Regionally, the Barbados Association of Medical Practitioners is urging specific groups to prioritize vaccinations in light of a recorded increase in respiratory illnesses. Internationally, former prominent urologist and University of Miami professor Dr. Ranjit Ramasamy was arrested on sexual battery charges. The news was brought to you, compliments Discover, Dominica Authority. I've been your presenter, Amanda Bertrand. Please stay tuned for the evening notices.
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We are open from 8 a.m. to 6 p.m. For more information, contact us at 440-9093 or 612-9855. Electors of the Roseau Valley constituency are informed that voter ID cards are now available for electors who have been approved for voter confirmation. Electors of the Roseau Valley constituency include those who are registered voters in the following polling districts: P01 Trafalgar, P02 Loda, P03 Wharton Waven, P04 Mount Prosper and Coptall, and P04 Cochrane. Voter ID cards are being distributed at Electoral Office of Dominica, Jewel Street, Roseau. When to pick up: Mondays to Fridays, 9:30 a.m. to 6 p.m. Saturdays, 9 a.m. to 3 p.m. In order to pick up on behalf of someone else, please walk with a notarized letter of authorization and a 25-cent stamp. 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with Section 7 of the Solid Waste Management Act, a draft National Waste Management Strategy, together with recommendations for policy and legislative reform, has been prepared under the UNEP Zero Waste in the Caribbean project. The strategy seeks to guide Dominica's transition towards a modern, integrated, and circular waste management system that promotes waste reduction, reuse, recycling, resource recovery, environmental protection, and sustainable development. As part of the policy development process, government is undertaking a period of public consultation to solicit comments, recommendations, and feedback from stakeholders and members of the public. The proposed strategy addresses key areas including waste reduction and prevention, recycling and resource recovery, waste collection and disposal infrastructure, legislative and policy reform, private sector and community participation, and public education, data management, and capacity building. The draft documents are available for review at the following website: Draft National Waste Management Strategy. 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Consultation period July 1st to August 15th, 2026. Deadline for submissions, August 31st, 2026. The Ministry encourages all citizens, businesses, community groups, and environmental organizations, local authorities, and other stakeholders to participate in this important national initiative. These have been your evening notices. I've been your presenter, Amanda Bertrand. Do have a pleasant evening.

0: The hurricane season is upon us. 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We're stronger together, so lend a helping hand when you can.
1: 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Vanessa at 780-691-5795. 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
1: Marika Marika, he holds the title of shaman, mini high priest, spiritual leader or medicine man of the Kalinago territory, a certified archery coach and former counselor. 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

0: Good evening to you wherever you are, and thank you for joining us. And you know, it's always a pleasure. That's been some time. I know the women were doing a fantastic job taking into consideration summer holidays and coming with programs that were appropriate for the students, the young people, while they were enjoying their vacation. You know, very, very good program. I want to compliment Sharon and her team for doing a fantastic job. Wherever you are, as I say, we try to reach out to you. We try to interact with you all. It was really great. I followed everything that was aired. So that was fantastic. I just want to say hello to a few people. Maria, all the way down in Dallas, how are you doing? You know, I know you're a regular listener to this program, and I just want to hail you up and hope that everything nice is with you. But this evening, we have in studios with me Brother Jason Sorrendo. He's an employee of the Solid Waste Corporation, and he's also our shop steward. So while I introduce him, as I'm introducing him, you must have realized what the topic is all about this evening: solid waste management. Brother Jason, I'm sure you want to say hi.
1: Yes, my name is Jason Sorrendo. I'm from Dominica Solid Waste Management Corporation. I've worked 21 years at Solid Waste. This year, 21 years. And 16 years as a full-time employee.
0: Yeah.
1: 5 years as a temporary. But I give God thanks for His goodness, His mercy, His love. I've worked many positions at Solid Waste, and that gave me the opportunity to serve and also to learn more about waste management in its various capacities. When I started as a sale officer, monitoring officer, then I was promoted to a general clerk, weighbridge attendant, a supervisor for the later warden, waste diversion officer, acting landfill manager, law compliance officer. So I've been there for a while at Solid Waste. So I thank God for this opportunity that they have given me to serve in various capacities.
0: Oh, that is very good. It seems you have worked in all areas and you have moved up the ladder. So congratulations and thank you very much. You have been a very effective shop steward at Solid Waste. The union appreciates your effort, and we are very, very thankful, and we are grateful to you for your contribution. You are somebody who is always there. Even when we have training, you're one of the shop stewards, always make yourself present, and you know, you make it so light for us, and we are very appreciative. You know, people say, Brother Jason, you don't wait to give people your flowers while they are gone. You give it to them when they are right here. And I want to publicly state that the union is very appreciative of your efforts in serving as a shop steward at Solid Waste Corporation. One of the things we are going to do this evening is just get people to understand some of the functions of the corporation. And I have in front of me the Solid Waste Management Corporation Act 17 of 1996. And it says, among other things, that the corporation functions are to provide storage facilities for solid waste, to procure equipment for the collection, transportation, and disposal of solid waste, provide collection and storage facilities at ports, harbors, and anchorages for the reception of ship-generated waste, to procure the equipment

0: necessary to transport ship generated waste in the final disposal site. So we're talking about the landfill, I guess. The landfill. Convert existing dumps into sanitary landfill sites. To develop and manage new sanitary landfill sites and other disposable methods. Provide facilities for the treatment and disposal of medical and hazardous wastes. To introduce measures to encourage recovery of recyclable items from solid waste. Introduce cost recovery methods for services provided by the corporation. To prepare plans and programs to address the problems of solid waste management in the state. Very, very large areas. And to oversee the management of all solid waste collection and disposal system in the states. And finally, to manage and direct the implementation of the OECS waste management project and any other regional and international project activities. And before I end, it looks at the funds, and there are certain the funds and resources of the corporation shall consist of such sums as may be provided by the government for the purpose. Any grant made into the corporation by the government or with the approval of the minister by any person, body, or international organization. And such sums as may from time to time accrue to the corporation on account of payments, fees, charges, rent, and interest for services provided. So the corporation can raise its own funds. All other monies and other property which may in any manner become payable to or vested in the corporation in respect of any matter incidental to its functions, and monies borrowed by the government pursuant to Section 9 for the purpose of meeting any of its obligations or performing any of its functions. And we quickly look at 9, and he said all these things are subject, that is, to borrow money, is subject to the provision of subsection 2, and the corporation borrow money is required for meeting any of its obligation, and to borrow money that is subject to the approval of the minister. So the corporation just by itself cannot get up one day and say, look, I'm going to borrow some money. And talking about that, we know that the act makes provision for an environmental levy. And it says here that an environmental levy is hereby imposed on each visitor to the state as provided in Schedule 2. So when you go to Schedule 2 of the Act, you will see how much should be charged on anybody visiting the country. So there is a levy, or there should be a levy. As to whether that is implemented, I am not too sure. But you have things like haulage fees, you have things like tipping fees. I won't get into that. I know at the moment those fees are being reviewed, and some recommendations have been made or will be submitted to government for his decision. So I'm not going to get into that. And it speaks to the composition of the corporation, but before I say so, let's look at 18, where it says the minister may, after consultation with the corporation, make regulations for the proper carrying out of the provisions and purpose of this act, and without prejudice to the generality of the foregoing, make regulations. So she had developed administrative procedures to govern the corporation, declaring the opening or closing of solid waste disposal sites, concerning the frequency of solid waste collection, and the type of waste that should be collected. And finally, it speaks to the composition of the corporation. The corporation shall consist of the following 7 members: the permanent secretary, who shall be the chairman of the corporation, a senior representative of the Ministry of Finance, the general manager of the Dominica Port Authority, a senior representative of the Ministry of Agriculture and Environment, a legal officer from the Attorney General's Chambers, and two other persons appointed by the minister. That is the composition of the corporation. And every member of the corporation appointed by the minister shall, subject to the provision of this schedule, hold office for a period not exceeding 3 years, as the minister may direct, and shall be eligible for reappointment. Now, every member of the corporation shall be paid the remuneration and allowances specified by the minister. And the minister may at any time revoke the appointment of any member of the corporation except the members appointed by virtue of Section 1(1)(a) and C. So he cannot revoke the appointment of the permanent secretary and the appointment of the port manager. But any other member of the corporation, he can revoke their appointment. You might be listeners and viewers, you might be saying, why is Mr. Layton saying all those things? Because we want to establish that the corporation is a serious, or should be taken seriously, and that it should be given the importance that it deserves. That Dominica should appreciate the fact that this is a very important institution. So I have taken some time to, that is not all the act is saying, but just to pull out certain things from the act, to establish or to reinforce the fact that the Dominica Solid Waste Corporation is indeed a very important and necessary institution in the country. Because we should not just take things for granted. And I believe, Brother Jason, sometimes the respect that should be extended to some of the workers, especially those who are engaged in the collection of our waste, is not given. True. Your thoughts on that, please.
1: Yes. Yes, that is so true. But before I extend any further, based on the composition of the board, there were some amendments in recent years. So we see that we have, from the composition of the board, someone from the legal perspective, someone from finance, the budget controller, the manager of the port, and two other personnel. So it got down to five,
0: okay.
1: No longer seven, and the PS is not part of the board. And also the from agriculture. So it makes it easier. The composition is more simpler now.
0: It's less.
1: Yes, less. So yes. You know, in life, sometimes we take people for granted. It's just like our body. Every part of the body is important.
0: Correct.
1: But those who we do not see, we do not show appreciation to them unless they're being doing malfunction. So, then we ask how important is our kidney, what is important is our liver. But same thing with those guys that collect the waste, the sanitary engineers. Sometimes people take their job for granted because they look down, they despise people. But if those guys do not collect on time and they do not collect the waste properly, you know, people start to complain. And it's very important for us to realize, if we do not show appreciation to those guys, what about our health? Our health is at stake. And Japan learned proper waste management for one reason, because in the 60s, there's some serious outbreak of disease. How many people died? And from that, they realized how serious this waste management and waste management is connected to our health. We cannot divorce waste management from our environment, neither from our health. So the great appreciation needs to be shown to those fellows. They are families, they are human. You cannot despise someone because of their job. No, that is wrong. We need each other. I may not be a sanitary engineer. I might be a farmer, but I need to be sanitary engineer to collect my garbage. For the world to rotate, to go properly, everybody is important. If someone malfunction in a position, there is stress upon the country, there is stress upon the community. So to avoid that, we need to humble ourselves. And that's when you come, humility is very important. Don't want people. Because when you see service, God put you in a position to serve. And whatever capacity you are, you're a servant, you have a different perspective of how you see people. And you don't see people that are greater than them, but you see whatever position you realize is a blessing from God and you do not deserve it. God could use anybody else. And if God uses somebody in that position, you should appreciate them.
0: Well said. And I know sometimes, especially the guys who are collecting, sometimes they are disrespected. And, you know, something I miss, you know, there is a charge. I think it's all like 5,000 or something in the act.
1: Yes, it's always management.
0: Right. That provides, you know, if you do not, if you really obstruct those guys in carrying out their duties and their responsibility, the fine, and not only fine, it could be fine or confined or both, right? So that's what I'm saying. We have to take these things seriously. A guy comes to collect your garbage, you have to allow him to do his work. No insults, nothing. Because the law provides certain level of protection from the people they are servicing, you know, and to whom they are providing a service, sorry. So we have to look at that. One of my problems, though, is, and I won't even ask you to dwell on it because I can handle that, you know. When it comes to their working conditions, I am not satisfied. I know there was a time those guys were not provided with insurance. And the union, we fought for that because we had cases where two guys at different times fell from the vehicle, and in both instances they were fatal, right? I remember that. So we started doing things on their behalf, making representation for employers' liability insurance. We also, and I must say that one of the other things that they enjoy is that the union, we were able to negotiate gratuity on their behalf. And let me say to everybody that the formula for working out the gratuity is what is applicable in the public service. All right? So we use the same formula to calculate their gratuity after they would have served for 10 years, satisfactory service for 10 years. Salary increases have not been what we would want it to be, but we have always been able to get salary increases for them. The last time that we got double bubble for public officers, they became eligible for that also. We negotiated for that, but I don't think it has been paid. Not too long ago, I was in contact. In fact, just 2 days ago, I spoke to the FS and we had a conversation, the financial secretary, and she was responding to a correspondent that I forwarded not too long ago. and have indicated to me that all efforts are being made to ensure that whatever monies is owed to the corporation to really clear whatever is owed to the employees, that is being looked at. And in addition to that, I have also written another letter talking about their problem. One of the things with the Jason that really troubles me a lot is the way that those guys on the vehicles get into contact with the garbage. There is no separation. So you have an open vehicle and they are right there in the garbage. I don't think that is fair. And if we're talking about health and safety, these are the things that we talk about. I don't think it is right that if people are collecting garbage, that they, while the garbage is being transported, that they should be in contact. So you have seen them on those vehicles, those open vehicles, and they are right there. And I was told not too long ago, they are even required to use their feet to compress the garbage. I have some problem with that. Because, and you know, I had a meeting with them and they said it. Whether it's true or not, but I do not believe that is far-fetched. Because if you're in the truck and you are right in the garbage, among the garbage, then the possibility of you having to use your feet to run the garbage. As I said, I don't want you to respond to that. I don't want to get into any problem for people to say you won the program and you said those things and tomorrow I hear that somebody called you and asked you to explain and whatever. So leave that to me to handle. But I am saying we should have a system where the garbage collectors should not be in contact with the garbage while it is being transported. All right? Protective equipment. I know and I have been told, because I have been in contact with management on several occasions, and they have been saying to us that while the protective equipment are provided, sometimes the staff do not use it. So I believe it's a matter of education, it's a matter of training. We need to talk to that. So you can use the opportunity to make a public appeal to the employees to use the protective gears that are provided. Yes, some of them may not be comfortable, especially when you are not accustomed to using them. What are your views on that?
1: Well, my view is very simple. Health and safety is very important, and compliance. I'm the compliance officer, and it is very important for people to be compliant, and the company must have policy. And to erase all these things, and to be able to do some form of control, that's here is important, that there's supposed to have a manual, so that the workers know their do's and don'ts, the penalties, the enforcement. So if you don't just want to have something, if you don't use your gloves, if you don't use your respirator, there's a penalty. Mm-hmm. If something happens and is because of negligence, the company is not responsible. So you make people accountable. There must be some form, a greater level of accountability and responsibility on both on the worker. The workers must be more accountable. And that's the company issue gloves. And the company give gloves, spend money in gloves. What do you think? When you go in and feel, you see gloves from them, rest done. People don't know where they put their gloves. And then, so accountability is important. So you're saying that they're not giving them gloves, but they're not taking care of it. That's here, you need to show them they need to be accountable and there must be greater form of responsibility. So that's important. So it's not the company is not doing certain things. Is the worker responsible? Is he accountable? What are the policies that are in place to make him accountable?
0: All right. So we are heard from you on that. And we'll just take a short pause and then we continue.

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And of course, if you want to call us from overseas, it's 305-432-9624.

0: Brother Jason, you are the compliance officer at Solid Waste Corporation. What are some of your role or functions as compliance officer?
1: As compliance officer, it's important that I see the company function well, the people both internal and external to see that they abide by the laws of the Commonwealth of Dominica. It's the public abide by the Service Management Act to see that they follow the act. They do not do things contrary to the act. And also internally to see that the solid waste, on the other hand, they follow the laws, that they don't violate the laws of the Commonwealth of Dominica, in a nutshell. Here comes to the company finances, ensure their output, the human resource and the other departments, work with them and ensure certain things are enforced. Here comes to the finances, ensure the company get the finances, people that owe the finance, the company ensure that they pay that money. Send my worker and myself, make sure we come collect that revenue. And also ensure there are policies in place to the that make sure that the department runs smoothly. I may not be the one implementing it, but suggest to the HR, suggest to the accounting and all the general managers certain policies, certain things that will help in the operation of the corporation. So in, for example, let's say that in communication, let's say there may not be a policy in communication, someone go and leave and nobody knows and something is happening, they ensure that there is a sort of email or something, some communication pass. So we make that into a policy. And it's important as a compliance officer that I'm proactive and I'm reactive. Not because something happened, we put a policy in place. And that's why we're saying we need to sit down as management and also involve the workers. And because our workers, they have very good brain. They're very clever. And not because they work at Solid Waste, we may think that they're not bright. They are very clever. And to bring them together, bring everybody together as a unit and let us think through so that we can put policy. Because sometimes we might think as compliance, as managers, and a management team, we may think of certain policies, but whenever we look at it, when you bring it to the workers, they may have some loopholes. We may not know the loopholes, but they see the loopholes and the strength of that policy. So that is so important. So at Solid Waste, as a compliance officer, we don't want that the corporation is like a place that we are burdened for someone. What we want is a place you enjoy to work. So people make it look forward to come to work at Solid Waste, not a burden. Oh, I'm watching my time to is 4 o'clock. I'm 8 o'clock rich, but 4 o'clock you want to go. You don't want to be a burden. So that's why policy is important for the workers, not only to put as a whip on the workers, but to protect their rights.
0: I like this, your final thing, to protect their rights. What are some of the things you think we can do to ensure that the workers' rights are respected and that they themselves know of their rights? I mean, we have had some training programs. We will select certain people from Solid Waste and other workplaces to come to those training. But do you think that we need maybe to look at our approach as to how we educate people, especially Solid Waste Corporation, as to what their rights are? And not only that, how do we reach out to management to say, hey, this is a problem? And together, because I always believe, Brother Jason, that even we are management and union can work together, doing certain things that will benefit not only the worker but the corporation, that this should be encouraged. Your views?
1: Yes, yes, because the corporation, without the workers, there's no corporation. The management have to understand that they need the service of the workers. And they don't want the workers to be disgruntled, so they don't get efficiency and productivity and effectiveness. These things are very important. Efficiency, productivity, and effectiveness. So you want to get the best out of the person when they come to work. So you don't want the person to burn time. What you want when the person comes to work to get the best. So the management now have to understand their workers. Understanding people is key. You have to understand who are your workers so that you can meet their needs. So if you don't understand your workers, it's going to be difficult to meet their needs. So if you understand that person, the person that you employ, and you understand them, all their function, their strength, their weaknesses, their threats, and all these things, and now, as a manager, as a supervisor, you get more done. But if you do not understand people, and if you do not have a love for people, you will not respect people. So there must be a mutual respect. The workers have to respect the supervisors and the managers. But the managers also have to respect.
0: It's a mutual thing.
1: Yes, because some in Tempas, people thinking that it's only the workers have to show respect. And no. If respect is earned. So if you respect the workers, the workers will respect you. That doesn't mean they should do it. But every action, there's an equal and opposite reaction. So that's what we are saying is so important for management to understand their workers, so that they need to be met. Because sometimes we have to take it as a collective way, and sometimes we have to take it individually. Because different people, they have different needs. Some may have financial needs, some may have spiritual needs, some may have emotional needs, some have mental needs. So they have different needs. So people come to the workplace with their own problem. And sometimes they have to do nothing to do with work as a human resource officer. As a supervisor, how are you going to meet that worker? Are you going to make him more upset? Or are you going to tell him, what? Call me, I'm going to the office, and you know, you had a good joke, so and everything, and ask him, what happened? I see you not so, you're not yourself today, and you know, show that you care about the person. And that alone change the person's mindset. So we cannot make the place more broader. That's why understanding people is so important. And that's why it's always going to be a better place, a better workplace. We need our managers and supervisors to understand their workplace. And there must not be a superiority complex, thinking that you are more than the person.
0: Okay.
1: No, you are not on the same level as the person. Yes, you are the supervisor, but we all are human beings.
0: We all are employees.
1: Right. Because you are my supervisor, but you are my supervisor, and the Mr. Mitchell is my supervisor, and the chairman is my supervisor, and the minister is my supervisor. The people, everybody, have to be accountable to somebody.
0: That's right. Well said. Well said, my brother. Okay, so we continue our discussion, and let me ask you this question. I mean, you interact with the employees very regularly, frequently, maybe on a daily basis. What are some of the things that they complain about in terms of when they meet up there? Because you see, this program is not just to speak as what is expected of the employees, what is expected of managers, but also what is expected of the householders, the people to whom the service is being provided. Are they talking about the appreciation of those people? What are some of the problems that they complain about?
1: You mean the workers
0: complain? Yeah, the workers, in terms of the
1: residents.
0: Yeah. And the business places, of course.
1: Some residents, not everywhere. Certain places, they treat them very well. Like when you go to Belfast, in Mao, Ball House, Castle Comfort, there are certain people, certain areas, they appreciate it. But there are certain places, like in certain villages, right, they don't appreciate them. Because I say that because the way they do things. You have a child that is picking up garbage. You will not put certain things in garbage. You bag your garbage. You will ensure that the garbage, you store your garbage properly. You will not treat because it's solid waste. You just put it there and no, you have to show certain level of respect to these guys. Because if they do it, someone have to do it. And they just do it. So that's why I believe more money should be paid to those guys. Yes, in recent times, solid waste have done very, very well. And those guys receive the minimum wage. That is excellent. But more, the state, not even solid waste, you know, the state should take on it on to give those guys a better remuneration. Don't forget about what solid waste do. But seeing the critical part and they are playing in our development. We are speaking about the circular economy. The circular economy is that everything rotates, coming back to make a product. So I use my plastic, I put solid waste, collect it, and out of the plastic, we get PVC boards. So it make a product. It is not compared to the linear economy, it goes like a straight line, and when it finally reaches a product life cycle, it's ending. No, but it keeps rotating. It goes in a circle, and when the cycle ended, it comes back and rotates in a circle. So it is productive. So, yes, so when we say that, when we see these things, we want our householders, and the way we want to show appreciation is by separating sort at source. Whereas our PAO, Rhoda St. John, yes, that is a theme. Sorting at source. Every time she speaks, see, that is a theme. Sorting at source. So we want the people to understand, if you appreciate our garbage men, our sanitary engineers, you need to sort at source. At the point of generation, yeah, the garbage is first generated, separated there. Your bottles.
0: The separation is very important.
1: Yes, very important. That's right. Prove your love, show me.
0: So what should you separate? What should come together?
1: That's why. Your glass, your plastic bottles, your breakable bottles, and your cans. That's what we separate now. Presently, we have a project, the Fuse Kitchen, and here we are taking all sorts of plastic, and we are going to create PVC board. So we are more in recent days and months and weeks coming, the PRO will be going out there and be speaking on collection of the various type of plastics. So we want to tell the people, if you have plastic, do not throw your plastic, do not burn your plastic. So we want to tell the people that tradition of burning, it is wrong. Based on our laws, it tells us we should not burn because it harms the environment, the ozone layer. But also think, I burn in and you have your clothes outside. What the neighbor have asthma. See all this discomfort it causes. So we don't want the people to go into a practice of burning. We want the people to compost. Especially places like Warner. I was very, very disappointed when I saw people, Warner people, yeah, I live, have so much land and they're sending potato peel to the landfill. And here you can compost. You can compost this thing. For the past 2 years I live at Warner, and we have a garbage truck coming at our house. We compost our thing and separate. After it's sweep, we take it to the landfill. So we have minimum waste. What you have to bury, it's buried. So we're saying that we want the people to have a culture of appreciation and to appreciate our workers. What we're going to do that is not only to say because you pay them. You pay them, so you just throw in the garbage, all you want. If you don't do that, they're going to have a job. That is a wicked mentality, and that is very wicked. That is evil.
0: Just repeat that again. What is it?
1: I say, if you throw the West fire because to give somebody a job.
0: Right.
1: So it's very wicked, very evil. If you are in prison, I don't lock you up, and I tell you, I tell children to litter, and you have to pick up in hot sun for your punishment. You say, what evil am I? Don't you? Am I? So, much more. You don't make people work difficult because you are paying them. You are a bad person. Morally, you are a bad person. You are evil. Not because you are a boss man, you make a person difficult. As a boss man, you should compliment them. A good boss man, you compliment. A good boss man, you work with them. Not because they are sanitary engineers, you should take advantage of them and think that you should despise them. So we want the public to understand, do not look down on men and despise them because they are sanitary engineers. Notice, we no longer call them garbage men. To think, what do you think is garbage? No. We don't say garbage, we say waste. Because we don't say garbage anymore because we say waste, because we see it as a valuable thing. We put money, a monetary value to it, cents on dollars. We don't put cents on dollars to waste, but we put cents on dollars to it to let the people understand how costly it is to run solid waste. And that's why we are saying that we people need to pay for the garbage. That's why we let people understand that under the 2006 Act, that the amendment says that commercial and residential businesses have to pay, they are responsible to pay for the garbage. So it's not the question is not paying, who is not paying or not paying. The question is the regulation to pass is how much you're going to pay. But in the act, into the 2006 Act, it sky states.
0: All right, let me say good evening to Sister Laidlaw. I notice that you're following the program. Good evening to you and hope all is okay. We're doing well. Thank you so much, Sister Laidlaw, for your greetings. Yes, Brother Jason, we continue with our program, our discussion, and I think you have been doing a fantastic job so far. And yes, it's not easy out there. It's not easy. And the union, we recognize some of the problems, some of the issues, and we are doing our utmost to make sure that we provide the employees with good representation, so that the salary increases, the provision of their equipment, what they need to carry out their duties, carry out their responsibilities, that is very important to us, and we will continue to do just that. Let us just pause and then we'll come back.

And then I told him of the love my mama sewed in every stitch. I even told him all that story mama told me while she sewed, and why my coat of many colors.

0: What a beautiful voice, you know. And you know, I, as I said, she was one of my favorite country singers. Eh? And some other thing, people sing about certain things, but they did not go through, they did not experience it. But my understanding, and she herself said so, that growing up, they were poor. And you know, when you read about Dolly Parton, I mean, they were whatever poor. I mean, the adjective that she described, and her dad could not read, could not write, but she took care of herself. And this was a woman that provided a lot of assistance to children all over the world. Set up her own book distribution, where she would distribute millions of books every year. And she was very much involved in her contribution towards AIDS, you know, assisting in that area, providing funding for research and other things. She really did quite a lot. And my understanding is there was it had nothing to do with race. So she would assist whether you were black, whether you were white or yellow or whatever, she would take care. So she was really a great person, and really from poverty to one of the most successful persons in terms of entertainment in the United States. I think she was worth, at the time of her death, which was just maybe yesterday or day before, about $500 million. So she did very, very, very well. Brother Jason, I think at this point, we have spoken about the responsibility of the employee. We touched on some of the things you believe management should look at. The responsibilities of the residential people, the householders and so on. But what about the business people? Let's talk a little about that.
1: Very interesting, because under the Solid Waste Act 2002, subsection 38, it tells us every business, industrial, commercial, industries, institutional, they are responsible to manage waste. So we see that solid waste is not responsible to man any business waste, either through a private water or through Dominican Solid Waste. They are responsible to take that waste to the waste management facility, which is the sanitary landfill. So no business should take the garbage at home. The law makes provision you should take your garbage to a designated area, the facility landfill. The landfill, in our case, is a Fonkole landfill. So no business should say they're taking the garbage, no matter how big or small that business, that garbage should not be taken to your home. Because if there is an outbreak or some disease, you will spread it. So we are very careful that businesses do not carry the garbage at the work. And
0: From work to home.
1: Okay. And very important, yes, paying solid waste some money monthly is better than putting your family at risk and a community and a country. So do not be selfish. Do not think of dollars and cents, but think of your health. Think of your family. Think of the country and your community. So often we don't think about ourselves. We are very selfish, right? Very self-centered. But we should not be self-centered. We should be patriots. We should think of our country. We should love our neighbor. That's what the man tells us. We should love your neighbor as yourself. So if that's why we see people, we wonder if people love themselves because the way they treat others. Because you really, if you really love, if you love yourself, that's why Jesus tells us, if you, he challenges us. And the challenge there is to treat others as you treat yourself. So if you really love yourself, you should show that same love back. But the businesses, they have a responsibility either for higher solid waste or get a private license model. Take note, Mr. Leighton, I said private license. That hauler must have a license.
0: Who provides him with the license?
1: For solid waste, the minister is the one signed for it, but it has to go pass through solid waste. Presently, we have made some amendments to requirements. So for someone to earn that license, there are four filling requirements. First, they need a valid C driver's license. The vehicle need to be licensed. The vehicle need to be insured on the cover page, and they need a liability insurance. Let me break that down. The liability insurance is some form of insurance. If anything happens at the landfill, the person is covered, because the vehicle insurance will cover you if something happens at the landfill. You have your workers, you yourself, and something happens, some misfortune happens, it covers you. So these four requirements. And then we have different tiers, which people that do only residential, they're paying annually $1,500. Very, very easy, $5 a day. And if you go in now and then, we have something about a daily payment, you pay $25. That is apart from your tipping fees. You must have that permit, because the law, section 25 in your terms, the hauler must have a permit. And certain people have the misconception, who is a hauler? A hauler is someone who takes garbage from one point to the other. That is the basic definition for a hauler based on solid waste. If you take the garbage from one point to the sanitary landfill, we are considered a hauler. So in that case, you need to have some form of permit. And that's where the daily permit comes. If you just come for, you're doing something at your house for one day, you'll get that. And if you have a project for a month, you can get a month. So you may pay $250. A quarter, residential, $500. Business, $550. So the other class is commercial, institutional, $2,000 a year, if you are very active. Then we have the industrial. You pay $5,000 for your annual. And we have the biomed. You pay $6,000.
0: What's that one? What is that one?
1: Bring that one. That one, it's hospital waste.
0: Oh, okay.
1: Doctor offices, hazardous waste.
0: And hazardous waste.
1: Yes, okay. And each tier covers the other. So the tier two will be to function in tier one. Tier three will be to cover tier one and tier three. Tier four will be to cover all of them. So you are not at a disadvantage. And that is very important for the haulers to understand that they need to be licensed. Because anything illegal, you are not covered. Because the law is how have the monopoly. So this is the only legal entity to manage waste in Dominica. Any other person need to have a permit or a license to haul garbage. And that's here, the businesses now, they are hauling their garbage now for years. They are businesses, but they have no permit. So those businesses now who are hauling the garbage, they need to get a permit to haul that garbage.
0: So is there an offense? Is there a penalty, for taking things to the landfill and you are not licensed?
1: Well, yes, everything, there are penalties, there are consequences. If you are not licensed, and we see...
0: Or is that situation that you just will not be allowed to enter?
1: Well, you're not allowed to go to enter. But if you that waste, you won't throw that waste somewhere illegal. No, you're going to pay $5,000, and not even $5,000, I call it to define as a business, might be more than that. So that's why you have to understand that the businesses, they are responsible. Solid waste is only a facilitator when it comes to business and also to residents. We are there to facilitate you. But if the generator is the one responsible to manage the waste, you know, no matter what level, the generator is key. It's not my waste, you know, it's the business waste. So the business is responsible. That's how the businesses, what they do, they put out the garbage for solid waste to collect and they are not paying. And yes, many businesses are saying they are paying ever. No. If I come to your company, to your restaurant, and eat your food and walk out, you don't go for police on me. You go for police on me because say you I eat your food and I don't pay you. So you go for police on me or you chase me. But same thing, people, they are receiving a service free and they are not paying solid waste. That is unfair. So that's here, that compliance department is very critical to ensure this thing functions well. And I will ensure, Mr. Leiter, for sure, since my manager gave me the authority to do what I have to do, I will ensure the people pay. And I ensure, you know, you'll be better than Mr. Leiter. And you have to drag them to the court and publish their name, do whatever it takes, they will pay. Because

0: paying and they are receiving a service they need to pay. And we are, I will be coming to them and tell them their bill. We want to bill them, you know, Mr. Letter. If it is a, if it is a small or a short, it is $44, $44.50 you have to pay monthly. Yes, because you are receiving a service.
1: Some of the issues, like in our case, for example, PSU, I just signed a check just before I came here to pay solid waste for the service. But I must admit and confess, the collection is sometimes the garbage pile up before solid waste comes in. Yes. And I have to make several calls, and sometimes even with that, you know.
0: That's
1: and
0: it.
1: And then it is an area where, I mean, we have a restaurant, we have a lot of activities, and you can imagine how unsightly it is. Although we have a receptacle that we can store the garbage, but sometimes because it is not collected, timely collection, so you have garbage outside and so on. But if it was being collected in a timely manner, that would not even be a problem because it is, we put the garbage in containers, we bag it, it is in containers, and we have a receptacle that is closed so that dogs and other animals, cats will not get into it. But sometimes it's just unsightly.
0: Yeah.
1: So how do somebody who find themselves in the situation that we are in, where we pay regularly, solid waste cannot, and I repeat, cannot accuse us of not paying every month.
0: So there's a big earnest now to ensure that your garbage is collected.
1: But they don't do that all the time.
0: So that's why I understand that the garbage truck is passing through daily, every day, Monday to Friday. The garbage truck is passing, is collecting garbage. So I don't understand why the garbage is collecting, because the garbage truck is passing Monday to Fridays. So, again, it's important that communication is very important. There is some here, it seems that there's a breakdown in communication with the driver, the supervisor, and there's some form of breakdown in communication. And not only that, is that communicating?
1: Oh, yeah, definitely.
0: Communication is key.
1: Sometimes we call and it takes days. We'll send somebody, and it doesn't happen.
0: So it is.
1: But I believe areas like that should be given priority, right? I mean, you should have somebody monitoring the collection in areas like that.
0: Yes, that's what
1: restaurants, and especially people who are paying, where you have a conference center, and the garbage or receptacle is next to a laundry.
0: Yeah.
1: I mean, it was built there before the laundry.
0: Yeah.
1: And you can imagine sometimes when people come to the laundry, place smells. And you know, I will call, sometimes I reach as far as the general manager. But I think when it comes to that, there need to be some improvement. I mean, a day, I can understand a day. And if I remember, when we signed our contract with Solid Waste, it was that the garbage should be collected on a daily basis. But that is not being done.
0: Well, that's why I tell you, there's some breakdown somewhere. And that's important. That's why, again, I go back to one thing. Money answereth all things. That's what the Bible says. Money answereth all things. You know who said that? The wise man. So under the sun, you realize that to function under the sun, you need money. For solids to function, so is money. To keep the trucks, to maintain the trucks on the road, you need money. So that is a plague. You know, in terms of Pharaoh in Egypt, where the serious plague, all the plagues.
1: Mm.
0: So we see money. Lack of money is a plague to solid waste. So that's here, we are saying that the businesses need to take it honest to pay solid waste. The residents from January 1st, you have to pay for waste, but it's only in Dominica. In the OECS, they're not paying. Grenada pay, Samson pay, Barbados, every other place is paid for garbage, you know. But you see, we are receiving a service, and you have to appreciate. We want to be like other places, other islands, other countries. But all these islands and countries, they pay. But we don't want to pay. We want to look nice. One nice thing, but we don't

0: There is a cost. And that's what I want you people to understand. Waste management is costly. Waste management is very, very expensive. And it must not take it for granted. It's costly, but it's important. It's not something no government or person or family, nobody should look down upon waste management. It is the backbone of the country, because even if you have healthy people, you cannot be productive. So again, this is a self thing, so that you're wasting not collecting timely. But that's what we're saying, with more money, we can get better trucks. We can get trucks to put on the sideline if something happened to that truck to service. So you see, money is important. Money play a critical role in the functioning of solid waste. And most of the problem is lack of money. And so if we get the business to pay, and we get the resident to pay, a lot of the problem, the issue can be solved. It will not be solved overnight, but we can see better service.
1: Yes, I agree. Well, we do have a caller, so let's see whether we can get that caller. Caller, good evening. Thank you for calling.
2: Good evening, Brother Layton. How are you?
1: I'm doing well, thank you. And how are you?
2: I'm okay. Good evening, Brother Jason.
3: Hey, good evening. How are you?
1: Oh, my.
2: I'm fine, sir.
1: I recognize. All right.
2: Brother Jason, one of the questions I would like to ask is whether solid waste would consider making available to households that may be requested different bins for sorting of the garbage, so that they can have a bin for bottles, one for tins, one for plastics, and we would continue to encourage people to compost their biodegradable material. Thank you, I'm listening.
1: Thank you. That's a good question.
0: Yes. As Dominica Solid Waste continue its quest, it revolutionized, it transformed its operations and its structure, we see different things happen. One of the things, I cannot say we can provide different bins. It will be very, very costly. If Dominica have 30,000 households, and they have to provide four different bins to each household.
1: But you can sell it.
0: Right.
1: I don't think she was asking for it to be given
0: so
1: free.
0: So you have to provide, you have to get one yellow, one green, one black, and one brown. So it can be costly to the householder. But what we can do, we have to do, see if it's feasible. And any business move, you must count costs. If it's feasible, and if it's not feasible, what we can do is provide bins, recyclable bins, big enough that you can put your recyclables, and each recyclable, you put it in a different plastic.
1: And when the guys are collecting, they will...
0: It's separate already. You put your cans in a plastic, you put your breakable bottles in a plastic, you put your plastic bottle in a plastics, and each in a different plastic. So you have three different plastics. And
1: In the same bin.
0: And then when it comes, you tie it, you ting it, you each of them in a separate plastic, and those guys put it in a different compartment. So that make it better. So instead of providing four little bins, you have one big bin and you have different plastics.
1: Okay.
0: And something else you can do in designing your house, in building your house, you can have different compartments. You can design your house in such a manner that one bag for plastic, one bag for glass, one bag for cans, and you make an old bin right there in your when you design your house. So That's important, not only in Dominican solid waste, but planning. Physical planning, how to think of waste admins to enhance, or as we think of the circular economy, make our house, smart houses, make it more attractive to the time. So that's here, instead of buying a bin, then you can design your house in such manner that you not spend more money.
1: One of the things I'm disappointed with my people about, and I think you alluded to that a little earlier on, you know, the responsibility to get rid of your garbage. But in 2026, Brother Jason, you are driving and you come across a driver who stops, get off his vehicle, pick up his bag of garbage from the boot of his vehicle and throw it in a ravine. I'll give you a little example. About 3 weeks ago, somebody came to pick me up. The driver came to pick me up to drop me at work that morning. And I live in Pishley. There is a bypass. You have not even gotten away from the houses, right? But there is a little ravine around. And the vehicle in front of him, the gentleman got out of the, right in the village, you know. I'm not even talking about bush. I'm not talking about bush, you will say, okay. Right in the village itself, got up from his vehicle, pick up his bag of garbage, and was about to throw it in the ravine. That would have ended up, we had a building, the bridge, the bridge in Pishne. That's where it would end up. But when he realized that my driver was so close to him, he just went back and drove with the garbage. You know, I mean, in 2026.
0: Yeah, that's what I'm saying, Mr.
1: So I told the guy, what you should have done, you should have taken his number, and I would have exposed him. Because there is so many ways we can stop people from doing those kind of nonsense, bro. The way, you know, we take me to another thing, the way guys are driving, you need to take their numbers when they are forming the fool and need to publish it. You know, too many things are happening. People are too, I mean, just doing their own thing. They don't care. They do not worry about how it's affecting other people. You cannot do that in 2026. But it isn't, it's bad.
0: Yeah, that's what I'm saying, Mr. Leto. Waste is everybody's responsibility. We are each other's keeper, because when you litter, when there's illegal dumping or hotspot, it don't only affect you, but me. Because that mosquito may live here ever and come right there and sting me and get dengue. So people need to be responsible. And again, there must be a change in mindset. Because the same people that do that, since they find themselves at the airport, they change their mindset. Because when they go to St. Lucia, they know they can do that. A guy end up peeing by the roadside in Dominica and they charge him, you know. If he was in Dominica, he get fined. So from the time they're in the airport in Dominica, their mindset begins to change. You cannot throw garbage and tell me you're giving those people a job and you are littering. No. You know, I want them to pass a law that people, when you find them, you find them, you know, but their service. When you sell that garbage, that litter, I fine you, I give you a ticket, you pay that ticket, it's like $500, and I give you a month of community service. The same way you say you give me a person a job, come and do the job.
1: Mm-hmm.
0: So, and then, again, something I want to say, the extent producer responsibility, the EPR is very important. Here, the person that produces the garbage, they are responsible, especially our franchise, or restaurants, supermarkets, there are certain goods that they have, and you see it, the boxes in the environment. That franchise or that business should be responsible to do something to get these boxes out of the environment, or they should be contributing in their program, in their budget, there's something for the environment, because you cannot go all over the place seeing KFC boxes, these boxes, and all. So we need to take this franchise or business responsible. They are accountable now, make them responsible for cleaning up their mess. Either the people bring back, when they bring back the boxes, they get 10 cents off on each box you bring back. So you put value to it. I remember a few years ago, we were taking batteries. We were collecting batteries, and we were paying $5 for the big batteries, and the smaller one, $2. And fellas were going to raffin, fellas were going to revamp for batteries, you know, because they know if they have 50 batteries.
1: That has stopped?
0: If they have 100 batteries, there's...
1: No, are you also doing that?
0: Well, the program is not running full in here because, again, two things I tell you. We have to find to see if the shipment, the market,
1: is you're using
0: available. And yes, and you have to have the money ready available to pay. So these two things, the market. So that, when the program was running, people was very excited. The workers were going out early in the morning, go past to different places, different communities, meet people, talk to them, they buy their batteries, you know, there was a good commentary. So that's important to let people understand that, hey, I don't want to see battery as something as a waste, but see something that is valuable. That's what I want the people to understand. Do not see your garbage as waste, but see it as a resource. Put money value to it. That's here. Again, all your kitchen waste, if you compost it, and that same compost you use it in your backyard garden, you eat it. You are not going to market by celery, seasoned pepper. So you put value to that. You save money. So that's why I want people to understand. Hey, we do not look at garbage as something bad, but see it as a resource. See how it can make money, how I can make it work for me. How can they make money for me?
1: All right. We want to say good evening to Sister Dorothy Radis, viewing us all the way, viewing the program all the way from the United States of America. Sister Bernadette Roman Scotland, we want to say good evening to you. She's also an employee at Solid Waste Corporation. And your good friend and host of this program also. So she wears so many hats. We want to again say to you, Sister Bernadette, we appreciate your commitment, along with Sister Delia Coffee Wicks and Sister Sharon, the way you all have been handling this program. So, you know, gone are the days when I used to be worried as to whether, if I can't make it and Brother Steve is not there with me, what will happen? That is a worry I no longer have. So once I can make it, they fit in. And, you know, doing a fantastic job. So, Sister Delia Weeks and Sharon and Sister Bernadette, we just want to thank you all. And I want to publicly express our appreciation to you all for doing a fantastic job. Thank you. And please, please continue. These are the people that we really, you know, enjoy having around us. Because they recognize that they have a contribution to make. And they will go ahead and make the contribution. And, you know, because very often, Brother Jason, in our society, people blame, they blame, they blame. And when they get a chance to do something, you don't see them, right? And the same thing for solid waste. You know, everybody believes that it is somebody's, or many people, I shouldn't say everybody, but many people believe it is somebody's responsibility to take care of their garbage or their waste. Right, I remember somebody telling me one day, I wouldn't put my garbage in my vehicle. Why can't you? If you put it in, you store it well. What is wrong? And in those days, they used to have the skips, but That person felt, no, there is no way I'm going to put my waste in my vehicle. You understand? Everybody believes that somebody has the responsibility. We all can play our part. And you're correct. Yeah, we are running out of time, so maybe just a few more words and then we wrap up.
0: So I'll say that when it comes to waste management, it's important that the generator realize they have a responsibility. They have a responsibility, and Dominicans need to rethink the way they view waste management. They need to rethink, because their mindset is some sort of corrupting. Because the way they look at solid waste, the way they look at people, start to think of your children being a sanitary engineer, your husband. We want someone to treat your husband as nothing, or your children. No. These people, they are families. They have needs. They are soul. They are life. So why should you entreat somebody and you are complaining that your children, the boss man is treating your child or your children bad at work, and you're treating the sanitary engineer bad? What difference does it make?
1: I agree with you. We need to do better than that. We need to take our solid waste collection, more storage, more seriously, right? I see people taking their garbage, they put it in plastic bags, and they do that days before the vehicle comes around. And what happened? Yeah. Dogs mess up the whole area and so on. Why would you have garbage and decide when you arrive close to a cliff, you will fling it down in that valley? It ends up somewhere it should not be. You are contaminating our rivers. No longer can people go to certain rivers and enjoy a bath, like when I was growing up, because you go there, it's itching of your body, your skin, and all kind of thing. Even sometimes dead animals, they just fling that in the valley. We need to stop those things. And that is why when I made my presentation on behalf of the union at the pre-budget consultation, solid waste was one of the things I spoke about. And I called on the government to look seriously at enforcement. We are the nature island. And nobody should come to Dominica and see garbage all over the place. That is not what Nature Island calls for. Nature Island calls for us to be clean. We enjoy the beauty of the country. And whatever we can do to keep our streets clean, our villages clean, our surroundings, we have to do that. Right? And I just believe that more efforts need to be put in place. So I like the idea about the enforcement of the legislation, which we heard will happen in the budget. We know other things are going to happen, the privatization of the collection. We have to have some discussion on that. How is it going to affect the employees? You don't get one day and say, well, you agree with privatization. You have to look at the implication that it's going to have for employees. So we have recognized that is the way the government wants to go, but we also have to discuss it. We have concerns when it comes to that. But I am happy that some attention, a little more attention, is now being given to solid waste management in the country.
0: There are many openings when it comes to the circular economy and the economic growth of the country. If you understand the circular economy and implement the strategies of the circular economy, Dominica can be better economically.
1: Thank you. So with that said, we want to thank all our viewers. We want to thank our listeners. We look forward to you being with us some other time in the future. It was really nice being with you. Thank you. Take care of yourself, and may God richly bless each and every one of you. Thanks for listening, and so long. Goodbye. See you.

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Good evening, Dominica, the Caribbean, and the rest of the world, and welcome to another episode of Roots Connections on Q, right here on Q95, the big station. Wherever you are, whatever you might be doing at this time, it is great to be in your company for another episode of Roots Connections on Q, where we explore the topic as change as the only constant. Change as the only constant is the theme of our conversations, and this is where we feature the visionaries among us, those who are not sitting by the sideline talking about what we ought to do to facilitate change, but they're walking the path. They're walking the path and showing us what happens when we turn our passion for Dominica, our passion for our people, into action. So again, welcome to Roots Connections on Q. I am your host, Dr. Simone Matthew, and it is great to be in your company. So as we continue to see how quickly the world around us is changing, here on Roots Connections, we are committed to engaging with our visionaries as we look at the changes we should be concerned about, the changes we should be taking advantage of, and what changes we need to make in order to move our people, our Caribbean islands, forward. So this episode number 115 of Roots Connections on Q, we want to welcome you if you're listening.